0: Rob Jekyll, crazy in it. Sprinkler and everything. I ain't gonna lie. USC Chris, Ron Parker, Rob G, even Steve. For this to be the mecca of hip hop, for this to be where some of the greatest rappers and musicians ever in the world come from New York, this is it.
1: And it's ripping off of Vanilla Ice beat too.
0: Rob G, this is it. Go, New York, go. I'll give

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1: The Golden Knights came from two goals down, beat the Hurricanes 5-4 to steal home ice in game one of the Stanley Cup Final. Vegas head coach John Tortorella on the comeback win to start the series.
2: I thought both teams played good defense for certain minutes, other times not. You just never know what's going to happen. And I've said it all through the playoffs. It's a find-a-way league. We found a way tonight.
1: Game one of the NBA Finals tonight between the Knicks and Spurs in San Antonio. Knicks in search of their first title since 1973. Falcons signed wide receiver Drake London to a four-year extension.

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1: 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Of course, various ways to do so at home. Alexa can take care of you. 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We would love to hear from you. Should be a fun day today. Looking forward to bringing it to you. Rudy Dixon is our producer. We are here until 4 p.m. And, of course, we are ahead of Eric Asher and Inside New Orleans coming up from 4 to 6 p.m. Stay tuned for Eric. You will enjoy that. He always brings a good show to you with good guests and commentary. Jude Young has ticket tonight from 6 to 7 p.m. this evening. You will enjoy Jude as well as always. And then the Deke Show with the Big Chief Deke Bellavia from 7 to 8 p.m. wraps up our local sports block here on your only all-sports station for the Greater New Orleans market. If you like sports, this is the place to be. Nowhere else. You don't need to because you get all sports 24-7, 365 right here on 106.7 The Ticket. Surrounding our shows, we got the best top-rated national sports programming in the country from Fox Sports Radio. And it's good. So you want your national fix, it's easy to get. Stay tuned all day long, and you'll get it, and you'll be happy you did. Let's tell you about what's coming up on our show today. We have a busy show for you. We'll address all the topics at hand, the NBA Finals, the Pelicans, the Saints and OTAs, a surprise visitor today at OTAs. Can you say AK-41? Yep, we'll mention that too. In addition to that, we'll get into golf as we resume our golf segment, which we did last year, which we really enjoyed. Robert Emmett from Golf Tech will join us later on this hour. Next hour, big moves with the LHSA, relocating three state championship events, one departing Kenner for West Monroe, but one departing Bossier City for New Orleans. We'll talk about that with Adam McDowell, Associate Director of the LHSAA, coming up at around 3 p.m. this afternoon. Then we'll hit on the Pelicans' potential trade, NBA Finals, and also significant move by Loyola. And we'll do that with our good friend Fletcher Mackel, Sports Director of WDSU, next hour. So those are the guests. That's the plan, but you're always a big part of the plan by calling in and talking about whatever you'd like to discuss in the world of sports. You can do it, and we hope you will. And again, it's 504-438-1067. Talk and text line available at 504-438-1067. If you were listening in the 12 o'clock hour, sorry, we had a glitch for a little while, beyond our control. Got it taken care of, and back at you here. And we'll be at you throughout. So thank you for spending time with us. And special thanks to our sponsors for helping make this happen on a day-to-day basis. Could not do them without them. And they step out in faith to support us, and we, in turn, try to provide the kind of product that they're looking for. We hope we do, and we hope we do it for you as well. Again, that number, 504 888-438-1067. Much to talk about. Do want to tell you that tomorrow we'll have our Life Resources Bottom Line Sports Hour from 2 to 3 p.m. Michael's on, what's the right word, assignment? So Michael won't be joining us, but we'll have some special guests tomorrow in the 2 o'clock hour ahead of All Access Sports Talk, and we look forward to bringing that to you. Crescent City Sports Prep Summer League. You can follow it at Crescent City Sports. Right now, rain has been a major factor. And again, some games today that will not be played because of the weather issues that we continue to be plagued with. Seems like on a daily basis, right? Some get to play because it really is all about where you are located. Might be raining in one part of town, but not in the other. Might be raining on one side of the lake, but not on the other. Might be raining on one side of the river, but not on the other. I mean, that's pretty much the way it goes. We can tell you that right now, Archbishop Hannon-based Arena Title Company is the leader in the Crescent City Sports Prep Summer League at 4-0. Ponstein's, based at Holy Cross, is at 3-0. And Calcutta Gold, based at St. Paul's, is 2-0. Legacy Auto Group at North Shore, also at 2-0. And Gulf Coast Lending Services, based in Mandeville, is 2-0-1. Those are the teams that have not lost a game as of yet of the 17 teams in the league. And, of course, we post the standings every week at the end of each week at CrescentCitySports.com. But we have recaps of every game played. If there's a game played in the league, we got a recap for you. So all you need to do is go there every day to CrescentCitySports.com, where you find all the information you could possibly want, including the latest LSU recruiting news, which you'll find there, the latest hometown heroes, Renee Nato with the LSU recruiting news, our hometown heroes feature, which is always a blast, and that's there too, from Richard Swicky, the latest on the Sugar Bowl, latest on the LHSA, as we mentioned earlier. Other interesting notes, including a feature on David Edwards, new Saints guard, and then of course, prep news every day. We always have a poll question you can answer. Just go to CrescentCitySports.com. And when you do, you're going to find all the sports information you could possibly want. We say it all the time, but it's best sports site you'll find anytime, anywhere with local information. So go there to CrescentCitySports.com. Also, speaking of the Crescent City Sports Prep Summer League, the stream that we were to have this evening has been canceled because of the weather. As we mentioned at Crescent City Sports, we were going to bring you the live stream of Archbishop Rummel-based Malcolm M. Dinez at Mandeville to take on the outstanding team from the Skippers, who, as I mentioned previously, are 2-0-1 on the young season, and that's Gulf Coast Lending Services. But unfortunately, weather, the issue, will not allow us to bring you that stream. I can assure you we're going to work on getting one for you next week and beyond. As we mentioned earlier, you're just kind of at the mercy of the weather, so you just have to play that game and wait daily to see exactly where it's going to end up, because we don't know. We just have to sit here and wait it out to try to figure out exactly what's going to happen there. So stay tuned for that. We're going to talk about golf coming up. In fact, some news from the PGA today, which is interesting, and you wonder about the impact on the Zurich Classic. We'll talk about that in Golf Tech segment with our friend Robert Emmett coming up here at about 2:32 or so. Stay tuned for that. We have our commentary of the day forthcoming as well, our sports headlines shortly. And as mentioned, our guests, aside from Robert Emmett, will have Adam McDowell from the LHSAA and then Fletcher Mackle of WDSU Television. It's all coming up on the show. And again, we're glad you've joined us on this Wednesday afternoon edition of All Access here on 106.7 The Ticket. So stay tuned as we have a lot of news coming at you. With that being the case, it's time to get things started with our top sports headlines of the day.
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1: Well, the Saints back at it today with their second consecutive day of OTAs in Metairie. Of course, when it rains, they go inside. So no issues there. The interesting part about today is the Saints had a special visitor, a surprise visitor who showed up today. His name is Alvin Kamara. Yes, indeed, Alvin showed up. And Kellen Moore just made the comment, it's nice to have him here. He is under contract. Let's not forget that. He hasn't been at OTAs in recent times, in recent years, early on anyway. And the fact that he shows up here tells you about his unquestioned desire to play for the New Orleans Saints in 2026. Not that anyone questioned that. He kind of made that clear in the podcast he did with Teron Armstead. This is just further confirmation of that. Showed up here, motivated, wants to play, is willing to play, you know, a split role, if you will, with A-Chan if they decide to go that route. But again, it's nothing but a positive to see Kamara here. And why do you think he's here? Well, he wants to play, but I think he also sees the promise that this football team has, the direction of this franchise right now. My guess is he's pretty encouraged by it. So good stuff to see Alvin Kamara in the fold. NBA Championship Series begins tonight. The New York Knicks, with this long win streak in the postseason, at San Antonio to take on the Spurs. Spurs are 4.5-point favorites in the game. And we're waiting on official word on Chalmette High's Mitchell Robinson. But right now, various reports say he's expected to play, or at least to be available for the game. He practiced full yesterday for the Knicks. Robinson fractured the fifth metacarpal bone in his right hand and has been listed as questionable. He participated in dribbling drills and light shooting in open practice yesterday, wore a black wrap over his shooting hand and right wrist. It's going to hamper him, you got to believe. But they should sure use his rim protection and his rebounding. Robinson, now 28 years of age, he's averaged 5.3 points, 5.5 rebounds, and 14-plus minutes off the bench in the playoffs for the Knicks thus far. So he's an integral part of their success, and they certainly want to have him available. No question, he's an asset to that team. So hopefully Big Mitch is out there and ready to go. Game one, best of seven series. Spurs favored to win the series, but not as prominently as maybe some thought, or maybe what we thought as recently as 2 weeks ago, with the way the Knicks have come on strong and played in the postseason. For hockey fans, the NHL Stanley Cup Championship Series got underway last night, and the Las Vegas Knights came from behind from way back and scored a goal with just over 3 minutes left to edge Carolina 5-4 on the road. Great start for Las Vegas, which frankly is playing the best of any team right now. It's all about how you finish, not about how you start. They fired a championship coach mid-season, changed coaches, brought in another season coach, and their direction has changed, and they're playing better, and here they are right now, having broken through on the road to take game one of that championship series and put themselves in a prime position to be able to win the championship. It's pretty impressive stuff from the Las Vegas Knights. Very impressive. Meanwhile, we'll talk with Adam McDowell, Associate Commissioner, our director of the LHSAA, about it. But, of course, the LHSAA formally announcing the relocation of three events happened yesterday afternoon when it broke. We mentioned it, but to further detail it, you got three events that are relocating. Most notably, the LHSAA State Wrestling Championship relocating from Bossier City to New Orleans to the Morial Convention Center, February 13th and 14th of 2027. Boys basketball is relocating from Lake Charles to Lafayette, so moving from Burton Coliseum to the Cajun Dome, and that's a plus. It's a step up, it's a plus. And it's better for New Orleans area people. It's a shorter distance as well. On the other hand, there is a loss for our community. Powerlifting departing Kenner and the Pontchartrain Center and going to West Monroe for the coming school year. So again, some events taking place that will mark changes for state championships. And we always keep you posted on all of these items here on this show and also through CrescentCitySports.com. So we hope you will check that out as well. Portal information, LSU baseball. We mentioned those that have left. And LSU with some prime considerations that they're working on right now. And we should have some definitive news on that coming up for you soon because, again, LSU really active early on in the portal and wanting to fix what isn't right, what's not happening. And, you know, there's multiple players that LSU is going after. One of those is Northwestern State's Brody Trostler. The left-hander was the Southland Conference Freshman of the Year. He actually visited LSU yesterday, and he's going to have an official visit, so there's a real possibility there with Brody Trostler would be an in-state transfer if that happens. And again, this is a guy that you get a left-hand pitcher who can pitch. He's pretty impressive. Should be ready to pitch by the start of next season. And LSU clearly needs pitching. Cokie Riley's been on the show frequently. Also mentioning Luke Niswonger, a right-handed pitcher from Central Michigan. LSU is interested in him. 5.34 ERA as a freshman. That's not very impressive. But he is a guy that can strike opponents out. That said, they hit pretty well against him. Goki also listing Jake Saunders, an outfielder from Samford. He's visiting Tennessee and Mississippi State as well. And he's spoken with LSU. Very good on-base percentage. Outfielder. Shortstop, Chris Ramirez, Cal Baptist. And, of course, they have to be prepared at shortstop in case Stephen Milam departs for Major League Baseball. Ramirez is the WAC Player of the Year. Hit 383, 21 steals last year. WAC Freshman of the Year. And a very good player. Jamie Laskowski of William & Mary. CAA Player of the Year as a sophomore. 13 home runs, 36 stolen bases. So a two-way offensive player there. OPS very high. 24 extra base hits. And again, he was a shortstop this past season, but he played third base as a freshman, and LSU struggled at that spot. So those are some names, at least for consideration, in the transfer portal where LSU is concerned. We'll see how many of those come to fruition and whether they're able to get some of those players on board. It will be interesting to see if, in fact, that occurs. So those are our top sports stories of the day, our headlines. As always, brought to you by Crescent City Sports, best site on the web. 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That is CrescentCitySports.com. Again, the number for you to touch base with us, to weigh in, voice your opinion, either by text or by calling in. It's 504-438-1067. Love to hear from you. Once again, that's 504-438-1067. Coming up at the bottom of the hour, we resume our golf segment for a Wednesday. Glad to bring it back, and we'll have Robert Emmett from Golf Tech joining us just after 2:30. Stay tuned for that. Then we get to the 3 o'clock hour this afternoon, and we'll have an opportunity to visit with LHSA Associate Director Anna McDowell on the relocation of state championships, including one coming to New Orleans. And we'll talk to Adam about that specifically. Then, a visit with Fletcher Mackle, sports director of WDSU on the Pelicans. What trade possibilities are out there? NBA Finals and also Loyola in a big move coming up for the Wolfpack. We'll talk with all of that with Fletcher Mackle coming up right around 3:25 or so this afternoon. So again, the number 504-438-1067. Talk and text line available at 504-438-1067. We will get to our guests. We will address every topic we've mentioned and more with you and whatever you like to discuss here this afternoon on the show. And we'll get to that shortly. But first,
2: Time now for Trey Hands Takes, a candid take on a telling sports issue of the day with Cumulus New Orleans sports director Ken Trahan.
1: Sports and politics. Politics and sports. We say it all the time. We don't venture into politics unless it has an impact on athletics and on sports in particular that we cover on a big level. And that is certainly the case when it comes to intercollegiate sports right now. Virtually every observer has come to the conclusion that some sort of regulation must occur. Virtually every observer agrees that something needs to be done. Virtually every observer agrees that some things need to be reeled in. To that end, sports has now intersected with politics. A number of big names, as you know, recently approached senators, even the president, and meeting with them about reform and what can be done to reel in the wild, wild west that is right now intercollegiate sports because of all the money involved, all the NIL, all the transfer portal issues, the bidding, the higher bidder, where the money's coming from, and how they're attracting student athletes to campus. That's the case. And today, another step in that direction took place. Nick Saban, who's been a prominent voice for reform since he retired from the game and serves as an analyst now for ESPN, today had to go before several United States senators on Capitol Hill, and he didn't just make a case. He pleaded for Congress to get involved and, quote, bring order to a system that badly needs fixing. And we quote Saban, Congress does not need to micromanage college athletics. Congress does need to fix the mess in the courts and create a national framework so the people inside college sports can enforce fair rules. Without that legal certainty, every rule becomes another lawsuit. Every standard becomes another risk, and the system keeps drifting toward a professional model. Note to Nick Saban, it's already drifted to a professional model. It is pro sports with a different name. How else could you possibly define this? What else could you possibly conclude? Players are getting paid, and in some cases being paid in extremely handsome fashion, to where the player has all the leverage. When you got players making more than coaches in certain sports, you've got a problem. Saban today testified in his support for the Protect College Sports Act. Also testifying, Notre Dame Athletic Director Pete Bavacqua, Pac-12 Commissioner Teresa Gold, West Virginia President Gordon G., and a player, Utah defensive end Lance Holtzclaw, who provided a player's perspective on agents, also on the portal, and coaching changes. Whereas the others spoke really with a tremendous sense of urgency and the dire, and I stress dire, consequences that could result if things aren't changed. And another impact here is not just the major sports and all the wild, wild west and the money involved, where it's coming from and how it's happening, but also the fact that in the process, minor sports continue to get cut. And that will be the case more and more if legislation isn't enacted sometime in the near future. It's pretty obvious that that's the case. And right now, the Protect College Sports Act, which was written after months of negotiation, bipartisan fashion, Senator Maria Cantwell, a Democrat from Washington, Senator Ted Cruz, a Republican from Texas, and the Protect College Sports Act would provide the NCAA with an antitrust exemption to enforce several rules that have been challenged in court in recent years. And why not? It's paid for athletes. This is professional sports. This should be enacted, and it has bipartisan support. The rules, by the way, that were proposed include limiting athletes to transferring schools only one time without penalty, limiting athlete eligibility to a maximum of 5 years, prohibiting former professional athletes from playing in college, prohibiting schools from poaching a coach from another school during their sports season. By the way, Cruz called this the Lane Kiffin rule, for what it's worth. And you can have your own opinion about that, as I do, but certainly you can understand the motivation. And as Saban said, the bill isn't perfect by any stretch of the imagination, that maybe you can make some adjustments, but he definitely supports it and said it should be nonpartisan. And when you have a prominent Democrat and a prominent Republican each lending themselves to it, it tells you that there is a sense of bipartisanship or nonpartisanship here when it comes to trying to make intercollegiate athletics not just understandable, but fun and affordable. Because it's gotten to the point where who's going to survive in this mess? And how can you possibly sustain this financial model, which we currently see? I don't know that anybody can long term. It's going to be unbelievably difficult. Cruz, for his part, said he's confident the legislation can pass. It's the only bipartisan bill that exists. And Cruz called it the last best hope we have to save college sports. It would need 60 votes to pass the Senate. So that means the Republicans would have the majority with 53. Would need at least 7 Democrats. But the bill, also sponsored by Senator Eric Schmidt, a Republican from Missouri, and Senator Chris Coons, a Democrat from Delaware, will give the NCAA and College Sports Commission legal cover to enforce a spending cap for how much each school can pay its athletes. And I think that makes sense, too. Major League Baseball is trying to do that right now. NBA already has cap issues. The NFL has strict cap issues. And we know this. And it seems to work well in these leagues. So why wouldn't you go that route? Why? It only makes sense. So let's see what transpires here. And we'll see if this time sports and politics can intersect in positive fashion to try to get something done to sustain something that does not look sustainable under its current auspices. And I'm all for free market, and I'm not against players being compensated at all. I've said that continuously. What I am against is what's transpiring right now, because there are no rules and anything goes, and the money's coming from everywhere, and that includes dark money, and it's the highest bidder, and it's nothing else. So why wouldn't you have the antitrust situation imposed, given the fact that this is a paid-for service? End of story. It only makes sense. And right now, my two cents are that this legislation has wheels. It has legs. Time to run with it. Time to try to get it passed and save intercollegiate athletics. That's my commentary for the day. Your opinions are welcome. We always welcome you to the party at 504-438-1067. Talk and text line 504-438-1067. Still to come, we'll talk with Fletcher Mackle of WDSU, Adam McDowell of the LHSAA. When we return following this brief timeout, we resume our golf segment with Robert Emmett of Golf Tech. That's next as we continue here on the midweek edition of All Access, right here on your only all-sports station for the New Orleans market. 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
11: Recent survey conducted by Common Sense Media found one-third of teenagers prefer AI companions over humans for serious conversations. There's a term for that, social offloading. And experts we talked to warned that this habit could be stunting emotional growth, leaving an already isolated generation who came of age during the pandemic even less prepared for the messiness of human interaction. Sure, AI can help you polish whatever it is you're looking to say, but that's not very human, right? It's the messiness that makes our interactions with each other so real. It's also what makes them so validating, help us to develop our confidence, our voice, our deep bonds with each other. Psychiatrists we talked to encouraged turning to family or friends when you're struggling to express yourself. They are keen to help. I'm Dr. Sanjay Gupta, helping you live a better life.
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6: Glad you're with us on this Wednesday afternoon edition of All Access. And again, coming up next hour, we'll turn our attention to a number of topics, Pelicans and the NBA Finals and Loyola Athletics and what's happening there in a big way. And we'll also have a chance to talk about the LHSA and major relocation of state championships, including to the New Orleans area. Right now, as you heard, we turn our attention to golf, and it's a pleasure to welcome our good and great friend, now the owner of Golf Tech, you heard just a moment ago, 3213 17th Street in Metairie, a place to go to get your instructions, to get your fitting properly, and to learn everything you need to know about the game of golf to make your game better. Great to have Robert Emmett with us. Robert, good afternoon. How are you?
7: I'm doing well, Ken. How are you?
6: Oh, I'm doing fine, and great to have you back. Great to be doing this. We thoroughly enjoy it. Love the sport and love talking about it. Boy, there's a lot to talk about right now. That goes without saying. And, I mean, we'll talk about the Memorial Jack Nicklaus, but today, of course, the news coming out that the PGA Tour has a proposed model that could start in 2028, and that would include two tracks of tournaments with players competing to remain on the top track and golfers in the lower track fighting to try to move up. Now, the details are still being discussed as we speak, but PGA Tour CEO Brian Wolop said there's momentum to implement these changes. So, I mean, this becomes extremely notable and interesting because we have the Zurich Classic here, and you wonder what the impact will be here. We all know it's not an elevated event, although they try. That is not the case. And right now, the track one, according to the release, is that it would include 15 to 18 tour events, plus the four majors and the Players' Championship. And oh, by the way, there's eight signature events this season. So you can do the math. Eight signature events out of 15 to 18. So the obvious question is, will the Zurich be included in that 15 to 18? Robert?
7: Yeah, you know, it's a tough call. I don't think the tour really has that answer yet. They're obviously still trying to work things out, and I do think some of this is going to come down to the players and, you know, what ends up unfolding from LIV. How many guys are we coming back? How are we going to treat those guys coming back to the tour? You know, so it's going to take some time to shake out. I think, you know, you'll get the landscape over the course of the rest of the summer here. I think it's going to be pretty defined as to, you know, the direction the tour is going to move into for 2028. And then next season gets very important. You know, the Zurich's going to be on a better spot on the calendar next year. We're not going to be sandwiched between, you know, two major championships and three elevated events. So being that, you know, we're going to have that little bit reprieve on the schedule, the field will get better. You know, we'll start seeing the results, you know, that the Zurich has had the last 4 or 5 years with Rory winning, Xander and Patrick Cantlay winning a couple times, you know, Matty Fitz and doing it this year. So we've had some big wins. We've had some, you know, really good storylines for the tour. So I think they look at that. And then, you know, a little bit of the off pace of having a team event, breaking up the monotony of the schedule. I do think that might play to our favor a little bit to have, you know, an event like the Zurich Classic on that elevated tour. We would be one of one. And, you know, a lot of the stress moving towards the Ryder Cup and, you know, somewhat to the President's Cup, but it definitely doesn't have, you know, some of the allure that the Ryder Cup has. Having that team format, you know, does lend us ourselves to be a good tune-up and a good check-in for that Ryder Cup, you know, tournament every year, every other year. So I like that. I love, you know, us having Zurich in New Orleans with us. They're one of the best sponsors on tour. So that will all play to, you know, play to our strengths, but the tour has a lot of really, really hard decisions in this. You know, we've obviously got our loyalties to the Zurich and TPC and all that stuff, but, you know, if you liken it to a tournament like the Byron Nelson a couple weeks ago, the Byron Nelson used to be one of the top events on tour. Now it's really fallen downhill, saved by, you know, Scotty and some of the Jordan Spieth and all being Texas boys going home and playing there, has kind of kept that event, you know, a little bit relevant, but that's another one that, you know, the course, they've outgrown it. They shoot too low of scores. They're going to want to move that. And obviously you want to save Byron Nelson's tournament and his event. So how do you save them? And there's a lot of tough calls. You know, if you look at the tour, we've got 28, 30 tournaments. How do you call that herd of 15 and select those 15? That's going to be really hard. Does one event 1 year go for the top flight guys? Does one event go next year to the lower flight guys? Is there going to be some, you know, graduating of events to be, you know, a top tier one tournament 1 year, and then maybe the next year they're a tier two? So, you know, until we really know and the tour really knows how they're going to address that, it's really tough to say. I hope we can keep our event. You know, I think we've positioned ourselves, and New Orleans and Zurich have done a very good job with the event. It's just there's very tough decisions, and you could see it going either way.
6: Oh, I agree. I just think these are turbulent times, and Steve Worthy's done a great job. Four Kids Foundation's done a great job with this event. They had a really good, successful event again this year. The attendance is outstanding. They have tried to become elevated. It hasn't happened, but they got shafted in the schedule this year. Everybody knew that. Jack Nicklaus has spoken out about it, too. He was very vehement about the fact that they have to change this schedule because it's not fair to see all these big events bunched together, and it squeezes out every other event. And, of course, his event, the Memorial, is elevated. So he's looking out for the greater good of the game. I appreciate that, and as I've said before, when it comes to the biggest names in any venture, when somebody like Jack Nicklaus talks, you should listen.
7: 100%. And, you know, he's seen it better than anybody. Over the years, you know, Jack's got his moments to him like everybody, but some of his takes on as far as, like, the equipment in the game and rolling the ball back, yeah, and, you know, the changes to the tour and all, you know, in my opinion, he's hit the nail on the head, and there's nobody more experienced to, you know, see how the inner workings of the tour work, see how, you know, for a top number one in the world, how his schedule shakes out during the course of the year. You know, condensing this March to July, you know, really, I guess, into August now with the FedEx Cup schedule, you know, it puts a lot of strain on the pros. They're traveling, you know, in a 30-week span. They're on the road 25, 26 weeks. And, you know, if we could find a way to expand the tour season out into the fall a little bit more, maybe take the southern swing, the southeastern Florida swing, and move it into the fall when the weather's still doing pretty well, and emphasize the northeast and, you know, some of the colder areas in the summer, I think you can probably spread the season out a little bit that way. But now you're running up against the NFL and NBA seasons and all that kind of stuff on your TV time and TV rights. So it's, you know, it's a double-edged sword. No matter what you do, you know, you're up against other competition. So the tour's got to eliminate 15 events, we'll call it. How they choose those 15 events, what algorithm, what system they use to figure that out, I don't even think Brian Rolapp knows that yet. But what I can tell you from a little bit of, you know, personal insight, I guess, from, you know, being in the Four Kids Foundation at the Zurich, the couple of meetings, a couple of things I heard from, you know, Brian Rolapp this year, I don't know if anybody was out there on Sunday, when the final group on 18 moved up to the green, we moved all the ropes out and all the fans were allowed to go out onto the 18th hole and move up towards the green. That's something that comes from the commissioner himself, and he likes that atmosphere. It looks good on TV. It engages the fans. It makes it a better atmosphere, and that's what we create in New Orleans. So if he's something, you know, a guy that's looking to, you know, harness that energy, harness that experience outside of the waste management, is there a better tournament that does that than us? I'm not sure about that.
6: The technology you mentioned, and I think it's interesting because we see this in all sports. In tennis with the rackets, we saw it. And bowling, even bowling's a good example because with golf, it's all about getting the extra distance with the ball, the technology, getting the greater rollout. In bowling, it's all about how much false roll or hook you can create. So bowling went from plastic and rubber to what's called urethane balls, and then they went to reactive resin, which hooks more. Well, what are the best players in the world in that sport using now? They went backwards to urethane because they made the conditions less conducive to hooking the ball. And I think that's kind of what we're talking about with golf here. You can't continue to make these courses longer and longer. You don't have the space to do it. I mean, you're running out of land to lengthen a hole even more. So what's the next obvious answer? Well, you can trick up the course, of course, but that's not going to affect distance unless you put a bunker at 320 or 330 in the middle of a fairway, right? So the answer is the technology. So I think Nicklaus has hit on something there as well. I agree with him.
7: Yeah, I mean, it's one of those things, you know, you can't golf and, you know, everybody's experienced it when you go play at your local golf course on the weekend, you know, what you paid for your greens fee 2 years ago to what it is today. And in a lot of places, it's doubled in your destination golf courses, your buddy's trip golf courses. Those greens fees have quadrupled and gone up from there. And a lot of that is because of how expensive it's become to maintain a golf course. Watering a golf course, fertilizing it, stuff like that has gotten exorbitantly expensive. So fees go up. And now you're talking about, well, the pros are hitting at 350. Well, we got to keep lengthening this golf course. The more we lengthen the golf course, the more your overhead goes up and the more, you know, prices go up to everything. So I do think, you know, rolling that ball back, bringing the game back in distance, it will bring in so many more golf courses for the tour pros, places that they used to play in, you know, would Pebble Beach, we'll call it, Riviera. You know, those are 6,800, 7,200-yard golf courses that they have to make the greens aeronomic in a way for the PGA Championship. They've got to trick the greens up so much to protect the golf course against the tour pros hitting wedges at every hole. Well, now it's goofy golf. It turns into five-hour rounds, you know, stuff like that. So if we can just roll the ball back, make it spin more, make the ball go shorter, now you can start, you know, really enjoying some of these golf courses that in the 70s, 80s, and 90s were so much fun, but just get outclassed at this point.
6: Robert Emmett with us. It's our golf segment presented by Golf Tech. And Golf Tech, of course, is your place to be for the latest in golf. 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A brief time out here. When we return, we'll talk about the PGA Tour this week, the Memorial, recap of the Schwab, what's the latest with Liv, and more here on 106.7 The Ticket.
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12: Eating a healthy diet is not only good for you physically, it can also keep your brain sharp as you age. According to a new study out of China, people who most closely followed the MIND diet slowed aging in key structures inside their brains by more than 2 years. The MIND diet is a combination of the Mediterranean diet, which we talk a lot about, and the DASH diet, which stands for Dietary Approaches to Stop Hypertension. All three of these diets are similar, but the MIND diet puts more of an emphasis on berries, beans, leafy green vegetables, fish, poultry, whole grains, olive oil, and nuts. You're not going to eat foods with a lot of saturated fat. We're talking cheese, butter, red meat, or anything fried. You really don't have to eat like this 100% of the time. That's the key. Just do the best that you can. I'm Dr. Sanjay Gupta, helping you live a better life.
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1: 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Mentioned the Memorial starting tomorrow. This will be a very good field. The Charles Schwab last week, you know, speaking of a non-elevated event and a good event, there's another good example of that. And here they were in suburban Dallas, and those Texans you mentioned, they play one week, right? But they don't play the next. So that's a perfect example of what we're talking about, right?
2: Exactly. I mean, it's one of those, you know, event that used to be great. And, you know, we go down there to Texas the last couple weeks and, you know, the Byron Nelson, they go a little bit lower. And then here again at the Charles Schwab, you know, you run up against the 60 on Sunday. But that golf course, you know, it's going to lend itself to that. And it's part of the changing landscape. To throw another wrench into the whole equation of the tour on top of that is in a couple weeks here, we're going to be heading to the Frisco, Texas for a major championship on a new golf course. The PGA Tour has moved their headquarters there. It doesn't have a tournament going for it every year. That would be a place that I'm sure the tour has spent, you know, hundreds of millions of dollars building, that they'd love to have an event there every year. And does the Byron Nelson move there? Does it, you know, it changes everything.
1: It does. All right. So the Schwab last week, your take on what we saw there with the playoff.
2: Yeah. You know, it's tough to be in that position when you run up against, you know, a freight train of Russell Henley, birdieing the last three in regulation and then birdieing the hole in first hole in the playoff. I mean, when a guy gets a feeling like that on tour and he just is dialed off the tee box, some of those drives, you know, Russell hit that drive in regulation on 18 that was an easy 50 yards past anything he hit the rest of the day. And, you know, there's so many guys on tour that have that level. Russell Henley, there's a reason why he and Scotty have been going head to head against each other since they were 12 years old. I mean, he's a fantastic player in his own right. And to see him get hot for four holes there with a golf course that he's hitting wedges to greens, you know, it's very easy to see a 60-61 come out of nowhere. Great to see him get it done. You know, he's a guy that should be a perennial Ryder Cup top 10 player in the world, just always hasn't had that consistency. And hopefully, you know, he catches a feel last week and is able to carry it forward.
1: All right, what do you see this week at the Memorial, the course itself, and horses for courses here?
2: Yeah, you know, this golf course is, there's a reason why, you know, this is Jack's tournament, this is Jack's golf course. Some of the renovations that they went through a few years back at Memorial, really toughening it up, kind of bringing it back towards old school Memorial with new world distances, stat-wise. The Memorial is, I believe, the fifth longest golf course on tour, which puts it, you know, the major championships are real stretched out. So that puts it as one of the longest on tours. And it's also got the third smallest greens on tour. So now if you're looking at, we got to bomb it off the tee, but we also got to be a ball striker with irons. And that's why if you listen to any of the expert picks this week, it's everybody picking the chalk. You know, it's Scotty, it's Rory, it's Xander, it's Hideki Matsuyama, because you've got to be a guy that's got that 300 in the air off the tee. But also you have to be a guy that's a really good ball striker with the irons, and you're top 10 in the world. That's what they do better than everybody else. So it is going to be one of those major championship vibe, you know, the better courses, the guys that can really, you know, dial it in from 170 to 180, because that's where a lot of your second shots are going to be, and also control that landing angle into the green to get the ball to stop on fast, slopey, small greens. So I really do like, you know, it's unfortunate to say, but it's a chalky week. It's a Scotty Scheffler type week. It's a Rory, you know, wire to wire type week. I love Hideki Matsuyama. He's played well there in the past. I love Xander Schauffele. He's a guy that, you know, he's been on injury off and on for a couple years now, and he's finally starting to get back into form. But right before he got hurt, Xander added about 30 yards to his drive. I mean, he's hitting ball speed numbers up there with Rory at times. So if he can dial it in with the wedges a little bit better, I think he's been a little bit errant, you know, in his 150 and in of late. If he can get that under control to these smaller greens, he's a guy that, you know, I could see him really getting back to form after a couple of years off.

0: understand his angles. But then if you look at the tour, it was kind of brushed under the rug, didn't get as much media as I thought it would be. But a few weeks ago, the Tour Players Advisory Committee met, and they revised the tour social media policy. So now at tour events, guys can have their own YouTube channel. They can film content. Mm-hmm. They get access a couple of days after the tournament to the tour's own video to post their own socials. And that was 100% an effort to appease Bryson and to work towards getting Bryson back. And then for him to right after that be outspoken to, saving Liv, I just don't see it. And from an investor standpoint, one of the big things that holds Liv back is its schedule. We're playing, they're playing in Dubai, they're playing in Singapore. So TV mm-hmm. times, at 2 o'clock in the morning at some point.
1: Right.
0: So your viewers are down, your ad revenue's down. A lot of the tour money is made through TV rights. And Liv, unless they become a domestic tournament and are hosted in the United States every week, or if they're hosted in, the same time zone where they can have a dedicated spot on network television, maybe they can start, driving dollars through Liv, but that's not going to happen anytime soon.
1: No. About 30 seconds to tell everybody about Golf Tech, if you will, Robert.
0: Yeah, we're here to help you play better golf, whatever that means. If, we're shooting 100 on the weekends and can't get it under that, or, you've been playing golf for 20 years and can't get rid of the slice to never touch the golf club before. Whatever it is that holds you back on the weekend, or if you're just looking to get into the game, man, we're here to help you.
1: We hope people will take you up on it. It'd be smart to do so at Liv Golf of Metairie. Check it out and make sure you get your game better. Robert, always a pleasure. Thank you for the visit. We look forward to talking next week.
0: Yes, sir. I will talk to you next week.
1: Appreciate it. Great to have you back. Robert Emmett of Golf Tech. A brief timeout. Hour number two coming up next. Stay tuned. Adam McDowell, the LHSAA, Fletcher Mackle will join us here on 106.7 The Ticket.
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9: Second hour begins. Coming up later this hour, Fletcher Mackle, sports director of WDSU, will join us to talk about the Pelicans, potential trades, NBA Finals, and big news in athletics at Loyola University. That will be revealed formally next Tuesday. We'll talk with Fletcher Mackle about that coming up at about 3:25 or so. Major happenings with the Louisiana High School Athletic Association on a couple of fronts. One, major sponsorship from the Allstate Sugar Bowl. Great to have Sugar Bowl, which I'm deeply involved with, back with the LHSA on a major level. And secondly, the change of venues for state championships. Joining us now to talk about that, a friend and a gentleman that does an outstanding job as assistant executive director of the LHSAA, and he is Adam McDowell. Adam, great to have you with us. Welcome to the show.
10: Hey, Ken, thanks for having me. Appreciate it.
9: Well, now, if you can only get the Cardinals to snap this little mini losing streak, I'll be happy, man.
10: That'd be great, wouldn't it? It's been a while.
9: Yeah, young team, big baseball fan here, and go to St. Louis. I'll be in St. Louis next month, so go there every year to watch games and always enjoy that immensely, and I know you have that background too. All right, so first of all, positive, very positive development to get the Sugar Bowl back involved with the LHSA. Of course, I'm on the committee, MC their events, and have their Hall of Fame event coming up later this month, which I'll MC, and did their scholar-athlete event last month. Look, there's no better entity to be involved with. When it comes to Louisiana, you know, having the New Orleans Saints, New Orleans slash New Orleans Pelicans, the All-State Sugar Bowl involved, you can't get any higher than that. You can't get any better than that.
10: You're absolutely right. You cannot. I mean, what a great sponsorship for the Sugar Bowl. We're really excited about it, and we are very excited to be partnered back up with them. And they've been great to us always, and we're just happy to be together again.
9: Yeah, it's a natural partnership because nobody does more for amateur athletics than the All-State Sugar Bowl. They put their money where their mouth is continuously, and we strive to keep New Orleans sweet in the playoff, college football playoff system here, and it's major competition nationally with all the cities that want to be part of the CFP. So stay tuned. We'll have Jeff Hundley, in fact, will be on the show with us tomorrow, so look forward to visiting with him. When it comes to state championship events, and we talk about this all the time, and Eddie's talked about it on this show. Look, the LHSA is open-minded. LHSA is not partial in any way. It's all about the bid process, availability of facilities, and having good facilities that make the determination about where these championships are. And I think we try to convey that on a regular basis, but it's always good when the people hear from officials with the LHSA about that.
10: Yeah, that's correct, Ken. And there's a multitude of different factors that go in there to determine where we're able to have these state championship events. Not very many people know the LHSA staff. There's only 15 of us, right? So there's not enough of us to run these massive tournaments, these massive events, without the help of the city hosts, the convention and visitors bureaus across the state, and all of our wonderful volunteers that help us out every year. So, you know, when we're looking at these state championship events, we have to be able to first find a venue that can host a facility that has enough ball fields or has enough space, whatever it is that we need, the nuts and bolts for the tournament. And then secondly, we need to go to a city where there is a lot of involvement in that sport, where the community is willing to step up and help volunteer to run off the event. We need those people. They are essential to running off a championship level tournament for these student athletes. So, you know, those are the main points in there. And then third, there's got to be a financial backing. You know, these events aren't free to put on. They cost a lot of money. And even though we have volunteers, you still have to put them in hotel rooms. You have to buy them a shirt. You have to feed them. And it just becomes really expensive real quick, especially as the tournaments scale up, as the number of student athletes participating gets bigger and we need more involvement. So all those things are involved in there. So, you know, we're just trying to find the right fit that's feasible for us and also provides an excellent experience for the student athletes.
9: And sometimes, you know, relationships matter, and sometimes it's hard to leave certain cities or venues, but it's part of the process. And of course, three changes that were announced most recently, which we've talked about here, taking place, and that involves, again, three sports that we see are changing. First of all, the powerlifting leaving this area from Kenner, the Pontchartrain Center, heading to West Monroe. Pontchartrain Center is a good venue. It's getting a major upgrade with the Saints and Pelicans investing in it as we speak. But powerlifting moving to West Monroe, first of all, that's a sport that is growing. That is one that's growing pretty quickly, isn't it?
10: That's correct. And I don't directly oversee powerlifting, but I know they've added days over the last few years. So you're talking about needing a venue for multiple days for a growing number of athletes there. So, you know, it's tough for us. We're very fortunate, and I'm sure we'll talk about wrestling here in a minute, but yep, to get wrestling in New Orleans. But, you know, the more days that you stack for a tournament there, it gets harder to be in a big city. There's just a lot of logistics involved. The hotels are expensive for the student athletes, mm-hmm. and we're very cognizant of that. So sometimes those decisions, when we move from one city to the next, you know, we've got to take into consideration hotel rooms for the teams, the number of people that are staying there, and how many nights they've got to stay. And sometimes, you know, depending on where we go, just financially, it's not feasible for some of those teams to participate. I'm not saying that's the case with any one of our events that we currently have, but, you know, it's something we do look at.
9: Definitely. Boys basketball moving from Lake Charles and Burton Coliseum to Lafayette in the Cajun Dome. We thank the friends in Lake Charles. They've been at Burton for a while. It's really the only basketball that takes place in that building. But now you get the Cajun Dome, which has successfully hosted volleyball and is a really good facility. So that seems to be a pretty, just talking to people as I have, a pretty popular move. That one is perceived that way from most of the people I've spoken to.
10: Yeah, I think so. I think everybody's pretty fired up about the Cajun Dome. I mean, what an amazing facility. You know, and we've been trying to get wrestling in there for a number of years, but, you know, the funny thing about wrestling is where we have our state championship. Not only is it during the Mardi Gras season, but it's also during the conference basketball season, right? So we just have been real close to getting the championship in the Cajun Dome before, but we've just never been able to pull it off. College basketball seems to take precedent there, but it's an amazing facility. I know everybody's excited to get basketball in there.
9: So now to turn our attention to the sport you do oversee, which is wrestling, and it's a common interest of ours, and I've covered it since oh my goodness, back to the 80s, and have volunteered my time since the early 90s to the event, and happy to do it. Love the sport, love LHSA sports, period, which is why I do what I do. But now this event is coming back to the New Orleans area. It had been in Kenner for so many years, and now trying something new in New Orleans itself and down on the river in the Montreal Convention Center, moving from Bossier. First of all, I know that you have good relationships with our friends in Bossier City. They're really positive. They've been good to us. It's a good facility. But the obvious is there, and that is that the preponderance of schools that wrestle are from South Louisiana, and that's always been the case.
10: That's correct. And the schools have been really good to us. They know that we've got a great facility up there in Shreveport for wrestling. And they've put up with us for now for having the event up there. And I think, you know, at some point, you know, just like with basketball going from Lake Charles to Lafayette, the event has run its course in that city. And we've been in Shreveport before. Then we moved the wrestling tournament to Baton Rouge, and unfortunately we got booted out due to the Mardi Gras parades and floats and everything going on.
9: Yeah.
10: So we went back up to North Louisiana, and we've been up there for the past 4 years. And it's been an amazing event. And the greatest thing about Shreveport is the Shreveport-Bossier Sports Commission personnel are one of the most hands-on people that I've dealt with in running off a state championship-level event. They're involved. They're there from morning to night helping us out, helping to run off the event. You don't really see that with a lot of the convention and visitors bureaus, you know, actively involved in the event and having a specific role. So that's an unbelievable partnership on their behalf. So I commend them on everything they've done for the sport of wrestling. And, you know, hopefully we can see the same moving to New Orleans. And, you know, I think that's one of the biggest driving factors is we know that the majority of our spectators are coming from the New Orleans, Baton Rouge area. And, you know, this move kind of in my mind was more for the spectators, giving them their sport back, allowing them to be right at home, to see their sport, to come in. So that's a great thing. And one of the challenges for us now being in the convention center is to figuring out how we can rework the schedule. We can only get so many bleachers built inside the convention center there. So we are working on with our tournament committee, trying to figure out a 10-mat schedule, a 12-mat schedule, a 14-mat schedule, 16-mat schedule, and then having enough bleachers to support all the spectators that are come out and are going to come out and watch the event. So good problems to have. We're looking forward to it, and it should be very interesting moving into the city of New Orleans.
9: Yeah, that was the first question, because it came question into the inbox right away. So a listener was, you know, what part of the convention center will you use, and is there an area that can seat as many as 4,000 or 5,000 people? Legitimate questions. I've been there. I know the facility pretty well. They have rooms. Some are pretty big. They don't have stands in there, so it's legitimate. That's what you're still trying to figure out, right?
10: Yeah, so we're very fortunate that for the next 2 years of wrestling, we're able to maintain the 32nd week of the NFHS calendar for our event. So that's February 11th and 12th in 2027, and I think 10, 11 in 2028. I may have a day off there in between. But and what that is, that's right after the Mardi Gras holiday. So that's how we got into the convention center. That's how those
9: in the first place,
10: opened
9: yes.
10: up for us.
9: Mm-hmm.
10: So that's, you know, we have a hard time getting the event, you know, anywhere in Baton Rouge, Lafayette, or New Orleans because of where the tournament falls. So because the next 2 years landed where they did, those openings were available, and they reached out to us and said, hey, look, we got space if you want it, but you got to come now. So that's kind of how we landed on that. But we do have, for next year, we'll have B1 and B2. So for all of you that know the convention center, we'll have two of those areas combined together. So we have enough space to put a lot of mats down. So we're going to see a different configuration probably than what we're used to. And really what we're looking at doing there, like I said before, is trying to find a way, because of the seating limitations, because we have to build all the seating out. It's not like a normal arena where you have an event of this magnitude. So having to build all those seating out, we're looking at how many mats can we get down to be able to have a couple different sessions. And as you well know, working in the Pontchartrain Center when we had the event in there, we used to run four different sessions. So one session, everybody's out. We do a new ticketing session. We bring the next group back in. So we're looking at going that route to try and split up the number of spectators that are in there all together, and go back to a little more intimate environment, with some of those divisions combined in there, as opposed to having, you know, everybody all in the building at the same time. So that's what we're looking at. Nothing has been set in stone yet. We need to, there's a lot of working parts in there. You know, when you get to that 10, 14, 16, 12 mat configuration, you got to think about the head table. Our tournament crew needs to be able to see all the mats, to be able to assign the next matches. So there's a lot of logistics involved there that we've got to work out to make that work the way that we think it can work. But we're hopeful, and I can't wait to see the final product there.
9: Well, the other part of that is the change that's coming with regard to participants in the state wrestling championships, because previously that everyone was included. It was a very unusual sport in that everybody that participated got a chance to participate in the state championships without qualifying. And that's going to change because qualifying is now going to take place, which means you reduce the number of people competing at the state meet, and thus it should reduce the amount of time and therefore accommodate your schedule, correct?
10: That is correct. And let me walk us through kind of that process there. Mm-hmm. So, you know, wrestling is one of our only events where there wasn't a postseason. You really didn't have to qualify for the state tournament. If you had an able body that was certified for a specific weight class, that student can register and compete at the state tournament. So the new qualifying method that it was put in is not actually a qualifying method. It's a ranking system, and we're going to use ranked wrestling to do that. And it's going to limit the number of athletes per division, or per weight class, I should say, per weight class per division that can qualify for the state tournament. Now, we'll still have the seeding meeting as normal. So once those top 25 for Division One and mm-hmm. 16 for Division Two and girls and all those have been decided, then we'll bring all those into our office and we'll seed them appropriately with our seeding committee. So the ranking is just to get into the tournament, so it'll use all their season performances, their whole body of work throughout the season, to be able to hopefully get them in that threshold to qualify for the tournament, which would be really neat. And then we'll seed them after that. So that's kind of the process that we're going through there. And really what's been happening over the years is it's a great problem to have. The sport has been growing so much, especially with the addition of girls, that the tournament has just gotten so big that, you know, we are holding these schools and these athletes captive in a building for 12 hours a day. And, you know, at some point that gets to be really tough on the parents, the spectators, the student athletes, the coaches. So I think the principals and the coaches, when they put this proposal forward and voted on it, they were looking for a way to pare it down a little bit to mm-hmm. give us a little more breathing room there. So that's kind of how we came about.
9: Yeah, we all know that the event's been too long. I mean, for spectators in particular, it's long for workers. I mean, I'm there at 7:30 in the morning like you, and they're out there out at 9:30 at night on Friday and similarly on Saturday. It's a long, continuous event, so being able to shorten it a bit is a good thing, and the way to do it is simply the way you're going about it, which is to have qualifying like every other state championship, basically. So I think it's a good thing. That's, I think, right, it's going to be great for the event. And with the advent of girls wrestling, it really needs to happen. Otherwise, I mean, this could be extraneously long.
10: Yeah, it does. And another thing that the convention center offers us is that floor space to add more mats down there to help speed up mm-hmm. the tournament. And that's just better for the spectators and the athletes involved, too. So if we can get those kids in there by division, get them all the way through their quarterfinal matches and get them out, then they can go enjoy the city of New Orleans. They can go relax with their team, maybe back in the hotel. It should be a better experience for them. But having the kids, student athletes, and parents hang out at the venue for 12 hours a day, it's just tough. And, you know, we got to that point where we needed to make a little bit of a change there. But the convention center offers us that ability with all that floor space available to go ahead and make that change.
9: Well, I think it's a very positive development. We certainly are looking forward to how it's going to work out at the Morial Convention Center. Great to have wrestling back here in the New Orleans area and in South Louisiana, because I know the people in Baton Rouge and the Lafayette area, which these are the primary areas for wrestling in Louisiana, are going to be happy about that too, and they'll be able to enjoy all the nuances of what the city and the surrounding areas have here. So, Adam McDowell, a pleasure. We appreciate the visit. Great job, per usual. Keep it up. We appreciate you and Eddie and the entire organization. And And look forward to what's to come in the coming school year here. Thank you so much, man.
10: Dan, thank you so much. Appreciate you, too.
9: You got it, buddy. Adam McDowell of the LHSAA. 504-438-1067. Talk and text lines available at 504-438-1067. Pelicans, trades, NBA Finals, Loyola. 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
15: For the 9th year in a row, Finland has been named the happiest country in the world. That's according to the World Happiness Report put out every year by the Wellbeing Research Center at the University of Oxford in the UK. Two other Nordic nations, Iceland and Denmark, came in at numbers 2 and 3. Now, having spent quite a bit of time in these countries over my 2.5 decades as a journalist, I can tell you that this is not at all that surprising. There's an entirely different way of thinking in these countries. We before me, you might say. In other words, the mentality is less adversarial and much more, we're all in this together. One other interesting thing that came up was that no matter where someone lived, the more time they spent on social media, the less happy they were. Want to smile? It's simple. Put your phone away for a bit. I'm Dr. Sanjay Gupta, helping you live a better life.
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3: Good visiting with Adam McBowell of the LHSA on the change of venues for state championship events. Turn our attention now to a few topics, including the Pelicans, potential trade, NBA championship, and to touch on our alma mater, Loyola University. Great to welcome good and great friend, outstanding sports director at WDSU, Fletcher Mackel, to the show. Fletcher, thank you, buddy. I hope you're well.
4: I am doing well, Ken. I'm here at the Saints facility right now, so it's been an eventful day. Thought it was going to be low-key and boring, and then all of a sudden, Kellen Moore just drops the bomb on us that Alvin Kamara showed up.
3: And then he decided
4: to do 15 minutes of Q&A, which is the most he's done in... I mean, Alvin, because of his injury, I don't think he'd talked since like October. So It was a pretty insightful day.
3: Well, there was no doubt he wants to play here. No doubt he wanted to continue playing. He made that very clear in the podcast with Teron Armstead. And showing up here is the latest example. Look, he's owed $3 million one way or the other. And June 1st has arrived and nothing's happened with regard to trying to release him and so forth and so on. So at this point, Fletcher, it would appear he's going to be part of the mix?
4: Maybe. I don't.
3: Okay.
4: You know what the funny thing is, Ken? He said all the right things today, meeting media, that, like, I love it here. This is what I always do. I just decided I wanted to come in today just to kind of see what was going on. But the thing is, like, I think at some point the Saints are gonna push him into a deeper pay cut and what does that look like, you know what I mean? Like, again, if he says, hey, look, I'm coming off of two bad years, I understand you signed Travis Etienne to a mega deal, he's the starter, I'm the backup, and look, Cam Jordan, I don't know if he loved it, but took an incentive-laden deal last year with a low base salary and made like $5 million in incentives because he had 10.5 sacks. If Alvin Kamara is willing to say, hey, it's not necessarily about the money, I want to be here, I don't want to go chance it with another organization where I could get cut and I have no equity, I'm here, and I'm a Saint, and I'm going to play for whatever. Or, look, these are the conversations that I think players have and they have to reconcile. Alvin Kamara completely overproduced on his first contract. You hear about this all the time. Guys on rookie contracts outplaying them. So they didn't go to him in year two or three and say, let's tear that thing up and get you a mega deal. Then they gave him extensions, and now look, on the back end of that extension, he's not the player he once was. But I do understand the player's argument is, you didn't run to me to give me an extension when I was doing awesome on my rookie deal. Why should I take a deep pay cut now? Because we've been in a rebuilding situation, and I may not be the player I once was. I understand that's how it works, but I don't know what his appetite for a significant pay cut or restructure will be.
3: Very interesting dynamic, to say the least, and I have a hard time believing he'll play anywhere else if he plays in the NFL outside of New Orleans. We'll see how that develops. With regard to Loyola, you had the story yesterday about going to Division II. They have a press conference next Tuesday. This is our school, one that we love and cherish very deeply. And, of course, I did games for them for 7 years, and we've both been honored by the school and so forth and so on. But with regard to what's happening here, look, we've speculated and talked about this for the last 2 or 3 years. It looks like it's about to come to fruition. It's going to take a significant financial investment in this. Just your take on the entire situation, since you're at the forefront of the story.
4: Yeah, so Loyola is moving from NAIA, where they have been for 35 years since they reinstated athletics in 1991, and they're moving into the NCAA Division II in the Gulf South Conference with schools like Mississippi College, Delta State, Valdosta State, others throughout the Deep South region. I think it's a great thing. I will say this. I think it's something that probably should have happened a decade ago, that of the 29 Jesuit colleges and universities, Loyola was the only one not playing in the NCAA Division I, II, or III. There was a feasibility study done going back almost a decade that said, get out of the NAIA. The NCAA is prestige. The NCAA is where reputable athletic organizations, programs, and schools should be. So to me, I'm glad they're doing it. I think it's a great fit for them. They have a dynamic program with Brett Simpson as the AD. I'm glad Dr. Xavier Cole has finally pushed it through when his predecessors didn't. They have 22 sports, which is more than Southeastern and UNO. And I think it's a great thing. I wish it would have happened sooner, but hey, better late than never. And I think it's a nice step to be in the NCAA. And look, I've already been asked questions. Could they one day go Division One? You gotta walk before you can run.
3: Yes.
4: If you go back and look at other programs, there have been programs that have gone from NAIA to Division Two to Division One. Seattle University is a Jesuit university. That's the model they followed. There are other schools. Tarleton State in Texas did it. Cal Baptist did it. There are schools that have gone NAIA to Division II and then moved into Division I. Again, we're getting ahead of ourselves, but I'm just glad they're in the NCAA, and it's a more prestigious entity to be tied to. And so I think it's a great thing for the school when they announce that on Tuesday.
3: I agree. Facilities are going to be interesting. Moving forward, they've renovated. They've done as much as they can do with the Den. I did games there. And for the future, there might have to be a future plan if they want to continue to escalate the program. Signet Field is nowhere near campus, but it's a good facility for baseball, for what that's worth. But people keep asking me the questions, are they going to be able to augment facilities? Do they have good enough facilities? What kind of money? And that will all unveil itself, won't it?
4: And I can't tell you too much because we're going to do another story soon.
3: Mm-hmm.
4: The Den is going to be where they play their basketball. And again, look, you look at like Nichols State's arena right now. There are schools that play Division II and even lower tier Division I that are, look, yes, at some point they would have to, even do enhancements to the recreational sports complex on campus. But there's no... There's no place else they could go right now and play basketball games, and I think that they can continue to build on that. There is going to be some movement on getting them out of Signet and closer to campus, and it's going to be a public-private partnership, and it's going to be for the rugby team and the baseball team. That there's going to be something that will be announced, whether it's next week or in the very near future, about Loyola Athletics and having a facility where they can unify all their outdoor sports teams onto one campus, so to say, one area that is much, much closer to campus.
3: Fletcher Mago with us from WDSU, flipping it to pro basketball, NBA Finals beginning tonight. Spurs and the Knicks. I mean, look, the Knicks have a win streak. They're good. I can't see them beating the Spurs. I mean, I think the Spurs and the Thunder were the two best teams. I know a lot of people see it going 6 or 7. I picked the Spurs in 5. Maybe I'm wrong. Your thoughts?
4: Yeah, look, I'm just glad it's these two teams because I love the NBA fixing itself back during the lockout of 2011. And what I mean by that is any market can win. Last year we saw Indiana versus Oklahoma City. Market doesn't matter anymore. It's about building your organization the right way. The days of it's the Lakers every year, it's Miami every year, that is over with, and I love it. I love parity in professional sports. That's why baseball is so broken right now. The NFL has it, basketball has it, but I do think there's a sexiness to the Knicks. I mean, the Knicks are one of those great sports entities with the Yankees and the Lakers and the Cowboys and the Packers. They're probably one of the 5 to 7 worldwide recognizable brands. And that city really lives and dies with the Knicks and the Yankees. And so I love the fact that New York is in it. And they've got a likable coach. They've got likable stars. They play the game the right way. So I like the Knicks. And then how can you not like the Spurs and Wembanyama. You're talking about one of the greatest franchises in the history of the sport in San Antonio, and a player that, if he stays healthy in the next 3 to 5 years, he could be the Shohei Ohtani of basketball. We could be talking about him as one of the greatest of all times in Victor Wembanyama. So I love the matchup. I think the Spurs versus the Knicks. And look, I understand people saying that those Western Conference teams, Thunder, Spurs, you know, the Thunder won 62, the Spurs won 60. They are awesome. But the way the Knicks are playing right now, I certainly wouldn't rule them winning this series. I kind of want the Knicks to win, so I'm going to go Knicks in six. But I certainly understand I'm against the grain on that. But I just hope it's a great series.
3: Yeah, look, I'm with you. Just want to see a good series. Rooting interest for the Knicks because of Big Mitch, Mitchell Robinson. And look, I don't care about anything that's said. Josh Hart played his heart out in New Orleans, and so did Jose Alvarado. So definitely would love to see the Knicks win. I just don't see them winning. I think San Antonio's that good. They play both ends of the floor, and they got the X factor. The only thing I'll say about Wembanyama is it will be a different dynamic because Karl Anthony Towns plays at the top of the circle. He shoots threes, and that's going to draw Victor away, so that might at least open up some opportunities for the Knicks at the rim. So stay tuned on that. We'll see. I know you're passionate about the Pelicans, and I know that you are looking at the scenario, and you've seen everything. You've read it all, and the whole Jaylen Brown scenario. Look, I am not, and I'm on record as this, I'm not in favor of giving away massive assets for one player. They're not one player away from winning. And I'm not in favor of giving up Trey Murphy as part of that. If you want to package Zion Williamson, package DeJounte Murray, package number one draft picks and such to get Brown, I'll be for that. Murphy's a younger player. He's got more growth potential. He's longer, can cover more positions defensively, and he's the only guy that can shoot threes with any degree of regularity for him. So, to me, Murphy wouldn't be part of that. And that's my opinion on that situation. Yours?
4: So, just to follow up on what you're saying, there are many, and I mean many, in basketball circles that understand how good Trey Murphy is. That's why there's a lot of smart people in Golden State, and that's why they want Trey Murphy. There's a lot of really, really smart people running the Boston Celtics and coaching the Boston Celtics. That's why they want Trey Murphy. So, again, that's why Indiana, like Rick Carlisle, is a really good coach. Like, that's why they want Trey Murphy. So, yes, I understand the player that he is and what he could be and how he fits seamlessly onto any championship or win-now team. That being said, and I understand, it wouldn't just be Trey Murphy. It would be Trey Murphy in multiple first-round draft picks that would have to go to Boston. But we are talking about Jaylen Brown, who's a five-time All-Star and a three-time All-NBA player. And Boston basically was planning on taking a gap year this year without Jason Tatum because of his torn Achilles. And that player almost single-handedly, basically did single-handedly carry them to the number two seed in the Eastern Conference. I think that, again, it's a risk for both teams because Tatum and Brown have proven in Boston they can win championships and they elevate that team to new heights. So I don't know why they would be talking about getting rid of him, but if they feel like they want to retool around just Jason Tatum with better depth and financial flexibility, it would have to be Trey Murphy. They wouldn't do a deal with anybody else except him in multiple firsts. I think I can see it for both ways, that if you have a chance to bring in a five-time All-Star and three-time All-NBA player, if you're the Pelicans, you probably say, do it. He'll elevate everybody else to at least the playoffs. But it is giving away a lot, your best or second-best player and a lot of future assets. So, again, I like Trey. I like Jaylen Brown. I see the argument both ways.
3: Oh, I think it's a legitimate point that you make. I feel pretty strongly about the fact that Jaylen Brown is not going to make them a championship team. He's not going to make them a championship contender. He might make them a better team in the short term because he is what you said he is. He's really good, okay? At the same time, you know, if he's that good, why would Boston want to make the deal?
4: So, well, that's my thing. And so the thing, not to interrupt you, the thing that flipped me where I don't think people should be so quick to say, don't give up trade, don't give up first-round draft picks, there are very few difference makers in the NBA. Chris Paul was a true difference maker. Wherever he showed up, his teams were better. People that question Jaylen Brown, if you don't believe in him as a difference maker this year, when Boston traded away a lot of their players to shed salary and play the year without Tatum, and they still finished 2 in the East, he's the reason why. So, again, if you can get a talent like that, do I think he makes New Orleans a champion? No. But I do think he probably takes them to a legit playoff team, like a 4, 5, or 6 seed, no matter what, and no matter who's on the floor with him. So, again, for an organization that has had very little success, I could see the conversation being real.
3: Yeah, look, I understand drastic times call for drastic measures. I get it. I really do. But it's interesting to see how Joe Dumars might approach this if, in fact, that's truly what they're looking at doing as compared to, say, what Sam Presti's done or what's happened in San Antonio and what they've done. They've done it largely through the draft. So, again, we'll wait to see. The one thing we do know about the Pelicans, it's going to be about Fears and Queen. Whether you sink or swim with them, it's going to be about those two, isn't it?
4: Yeah, and that's why I think they're open to anything except those two. And I've been told point blank that they are still in on Zion. That Zion, as of right now, unless they're blown away, they still feel like his talent is not there yet, and they still have more to unearth with him, and they plan on making him a part of this core. But yes, it's Fears and it's Queen. And let me say this, just getting back one more point on Trey Murphy.
3: Yeah.
4: I think the reason why they are at least open to it here is because he played 70 games this year and Zion played 60, and those two players together couldn't do anything more than 25 wins. So I think that leads them to the conversation of, yes, we don't want to just give away young talent and mortgage our future, but what are we holding on to these guys for if they can't move the needle in the win department? But no matter what, even if Jaylen Brown comes on board, it's him, and he has to help those young players elevate into greatness. But look, it's an interesting conversation. It'll be fascinating to see what they do. I would expect a lot of movement in some way, shape, or form this offseason.
3: Yeah, I'm right there with you. I think it's going to be an interesting offseason, to say the least. They need to retool this roster one way or the other, so I'm not going to be negative about anything, to give them a chance to do what they want to do and then just see what happens. But I would at least have cause for pause about Murphy, and I'm still a little bit puzzled why they're so in on Williamson 7 years in with a guy that can't shoot or won't shoot the ball outside of 5 feet, but that's another story, and who doesn't defend well or rebound that well. But that's me. What do I know? Remind people about what you do every day, Fletcher, and how they can follow you.
4: Yes, I'm on Channel 6 basically every day and spend a lot of time on social media these days because that's what we do. I am on X at Fletcher WDSU, and every Sunday night we have a weekly sports show. 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
3: Always a pleasure, my friend. Fletcher Mackle, WDSU. Have a good one.
4: All right, Ken. Thank you.
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14: Did you know that almost half the vegetables and more than three quarters of the fruit that we eat in this country come from just one state, California? Yeah, it's true. And according to a new report by the Environmental Working Group, a health advocacy organization, a lot of this produce is tainted with PFAS, which are sometimes referred to as forever chemicals. Why? Well, the EPA says pesticides keep America's food supply safe, abundant, and affordable. And of course, these chemicals are used in every state, not just California. Now, if you are worried, though, about how much you're consuming, the best thing to do is to buy organic produce, if and when you can. Organic or not, You should rinse all fruits and vegetables under running water. Don't use any soap. And as one epidemiologist told us, use a brush on sturdier items like carrots, potatoes, and cucumbers. I'm Dr. Sanjay Gupta, helping you live a better life.
9: He's got ties. 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
3: 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Eric standing by. He'll be ready to roll with his fine guests and comments coming up. Eric Asher, Inside New Orleans from 4 to 6 p.m. From 6 to 7 p.m., Jude Young will come at you with Ticket Tonight. Jude has outstanding commentary, guests, and more. 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We are 106.7 The Ticket. Glad you're with us. It's talking text line open at 504-438-1067. We would love to hear from you. Well, of course, we are blessed with the All-State Sugar Bowl. We told you about that game. Latest it's ever been, and we'll have Jeff Hundley on the show with us tomorrow, in fact. Executive Director of the All-State Sugar Bowl, so he'll join us tomorrow at about 3 p.m., 3:25 actually, tomorrow afternoon. The other bowl game in our town, of course, is the New Orleans Bowl. Less celebrated, but a big factor and important element to our community as well, and it has been now for over a quarter of a century. That's right, first game was played back in 2001. So it's had staying power, and it's made an impact, and it's something that's important to our community. And now we know about the date and time for this year's New Orleans Bowl, which, of course, is presented by the Greater New Orleans Sports Foundation. And this year's New Orleans Bowl will take place on December 23rd, so 2 days before Christmas, and it's going to be a 1 p.m. start at the Caesars Superdome. So December 23rd, 1 p.m. for the New Orleans Bowl. 26th annual New Orleans Bowl, and it will be televised on ESPN, so that continues as well. Of course, the matchup features teams from the Sun Belt Conference and Conference USA. And we are so blessed to have this game in our community. These affiliations have been there for quite some time. And to speak about impact, well, the game generates an estimated $20 million in economic impact annually for the greater New Orleans region. We should have Billy Ferranti on the show this week to talk about it, who is the executive director of the New Orleans Bowl. So, great stuff that the New Orleans Bowl returns 26 years, Wednesday, December 23rd, and 1 p.m. in the Caesars Superdome, televised on ESPN. And fans will be able to purchase tickets through Ticketmaster. They will be made available coming up at a later day, later this fall. If you want more additional information, easy to do. Just go to the website at NewOrleansBowl.org. That's NewOrleansBowl.org. So the New Orleans Bowl, a prominent part of our community, December 23rd. Last year's game, by the way, Western Kentucky emerged victorious, defeating Southern Miss by the score of 27-16. You know, by the way, Conference USA schools have won the last four New Orleans Bowls, so they try to keep that streak going. Conference USA schools are 10-11 all-time in the New Orleans Bowl. The Sun Belt Conference, by the way, has played in every game since the Bowl's inception in 2001, and the Sun Belt is 14-11 all-time in the New Orleans Bowl. Talk and text lines available, 504-438-1067. Again, that's 504-438-1067. Glad you're with us on this midweek edition of All Access. Ken Trahan with you, Rudy Dixon, our producer. One final timeout, which means we shall return with our closing comments when we return in just a moment here on your only all-sports station for the greater New Orleans market. 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
13: A better life with Dr. Sanjay Gupta.
14: Eating a healthy diet is not only good for you physically, it can also keep your brain sharp as you age. According to a new study out of China, people who most closely followed the MIND diet slowed aging in key structures inside their brains by more than 2 years. The MIND diet is a combination of the Mediterranean diet, which we talk a lot about, and the DASH diet, which stands for Dietary Approaches to Stop Hypertension. All three of these diets are similar. But the MIND diet puts more of an emphasis on berries, beans, leafy green vegetables, fish, poultry, whole grains, olive oil, and nuts. You're not going to eat foods with a lot of saturated fat. We're talking cheese, butter, red meat, or anything fried. You really don't have to eat like this 100% of the time. That's the key. Just do the best that you can. I'm Dr. Sanjay Gupta, helping you live a better life.
9: He's got ties. He's got socks. 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Treat your dad to a $5,000 basement barbecue or backyard upgrade. Pop gets to pick. 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
7: 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Coaches, regime, different people. Different eyes, different thoughts. Whichever way it goes, you can understand it. We all hope it happens in a positive way and that he gets one more chance to finish his brilliant career here. But if it doesn't, you'll understand why with those four words I just mentioned. Our thanks to Fletcher Mackel, and we thank our friend Robert Emmett for joining us, as well as Adam McDowell. Back at you tomorrow from 2 to 4. I'll have the Life Resources Bottom Line Sports Hour, followed by All Access Sports Talk. Until then, Ken Trahan, thanks for joining us. Be a good sport, and God bless you one and all. Running third and heading home. 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
8: 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All Access was also presented by the Allstate Sugar Bowl, representing the best of amateur athletics. All Access was also brought to you by Lamarck Ford and Lamarck Lincoln in Kenner, Bergeron Automotive in Metairie, by Lifegate Church in Metairie, by Premier Automotive, with locations throughout the New Orleans area, John Curtis Christian School in River Ridge, Life Resources Ministries, Francesca by Katie's in Lakeview.
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20: Did you know that almost half the vegetables and more than three quarters of the fruit that we eat in this country come from just one state, California? Yeah, it's true. And according to a new report by the Environmental Working Group, a health advocacy organization, a lot of this produce

Orleans, it's time for the man who tells it like it is. You want opinions? He's got them. You want information? He's got it. You want a host who is New Orleans? You found him. Eric Asher and Inside New Orleans.

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0: Good afternoon and welcome to another edition of Inside New Orleans. I'm Eric Asher. Thanks so much for being there. 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We actually recorded that program today. We normally do not do that on a Wednesday. The Archbishop is going to be utilizing my crew tomorrow, so we did it today. And of course, our guest, Tommy Chrisan, talking sports with TK and also Sports Shorts Radio, and the sports director over WGNO-TV Sports, Richie Mills. Make sure you set the DVR. You'll never miss the program. All right, Andre Johnson Jr. of Channel 8 Sports, Fox 8 Sports here in New Orleans, and also the Overtime Podcast will join us in about 4 minutes. He'll give us an update on Saints OTAs, week number two. Celebrity Chef Scott Craig will join us in hour number two, as he always does. In today's program, brought to you by our friends at the Katie's Family Restaurants. Katie's open 7 days a week for you. 3701 Iberville in the heart of Mid-City. Rated number one neighborhood restaurant by Gambit New Orleans magazines. I say all the time, just put Katie's name on the trophy and just hand it to them. They're a perennial winner there. Of course, if you're looking for a fantastic New Orleans restaurant, the quintessential New Orleans neighborhood restaurant, you found it with Katie's. The pizzas are outstanding, award-winning from the Brooklyn Stone Style Pizza Oven. The poor boys are not poor boys, they're gourmet poor boys. Louisiana seafood, always being served fresh again over at Katie's. And of course, remember, specials for you for lunch and dinner. And of course, don't forget now, not one but two brunches. Katie's is open now on Sunday from 10 a.m. until 5 p.m. extended hours there. A Saturday and Sunday brunch from 11 a.m. to 2 p.m. That includes Bob's Mimosas, Sangrias, and Bloody Marys for $25. The full menu also available for you. And of course, some other great specials for you. Taco Tuesday. Every Tuesday, great tacos coming out the kitchen over at Katie's. $18 char grilled oyster. 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Four courses, ladies and gentlemen. 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That comes with a white chocolate bread pudding for dessert. 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Patio dining available, as I mentioned. You can rent out the second floor for your next event. There are two private rooms there. They use that also for dining when there is no event. And, of course, the first floor at Katie's has been expanded now for a few years. Sidewalk dining, as always. If you're looking to get to Katie's, the lines are not as long as they used to be because, they have more room for you to sit. And when there is a line, it moves quickly. Make sure you're sure you make your way down to the quintessential New Orleans neighborhood restaurant. That's Katie's Restaurant in Mid-City. 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Francesca by Katie's on Thursday with $5 off there. And then, of course, Tom Fitzmaurice called the burgers over at Francesca by Katie's the best in town. Tom Fitzmaurice knew a little bit about food in this town. You got to check out the burgers. I'm telling you, the muffaladas at both Katie's and Francesca by Katie's Katie's are outstanding. Got to try those. 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And then, of course, parking available at the Fifth District Savings and Loan right down the block on Harrison Avenue. 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Again, two outstanding neighborhood restaurants. Make sure, again, you're having your next meal at one of the Katie's family of restaurants. All right, folks, just about a minute and a half away from Andre Johnson Jr. Of Fox 8 Sports. Alvin Kamara was at OTAs today. I'll give you my take as we when we come back at the, after our 4:30 break. But with that said, good news for the Saints. Good news for the fans. Good news for, again, for that offensive backfield. I'm not sure the Saints are feeling too good about it. They look like they were caught a little bit off guard. Kellen Moore is probably not a great poker player. Again, his face tells you, again, what his words are not. So we'll see, again, how this plays out. But it was good to see Kamara, again, there today. And look, he should be. Again, when you're fighting for a job, when a team's trying to push you out the door, best thing you can do is be on campus. He was there today. Andre Johnson Jr. does a fantastic job co-hosting the Overtime Podcast at Fox 8. He's, again, also does a great job reporting. He's been on our program many, many times. I'm telling you, folks, he's got again, a great insight, plus, again, fantastic information for you. That Overtime Podcast, if you're a Saints fan, that should be, again, appointment watching. You should make sure you're checking that out every time they lay one down, and he joins us on the program now. Andre, welcome to the show. Hey, Andre.
1: Yes, how you doing?
0: Doing great, Andre. Thanks for being with us. I know we've got a few minutes because you guys are going to be knocking out another podcast at the bottom of the hour. But before we get started, tell the folks about the Overtime Podcast and all the great programming over at Fox 8. Now, folks can follow you on social media.
1: 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So a lot going on, especially at this time of year. Just made it back from week two's OTAs, and it's been fun.
0: Well, let's get started. Alvin Kamara shows up at OTAs today. Your take on the body language and the comments by Kellen Moore, and your take on, again, how he was welcomed by his teammates as well.
1: It was funny because Kellen did not know that Alvin Kamara was coming today. You know, he was just as surprised as all of us, and it was kind of funny how he told us. It was just kind of in passing. The question asked to Kellen wasn't specifically about Alvin Kamara. The question was just, you know, is there anybody who wasn't here last week who's going to be here this week? So we're thinking, you know, is Zach Wilson back, yada, yada, yada. And then he just kind of slips back in like, oh, yeah, and Alvin's here. And everybody's like, Alvin? Alvin Kamara? So
0: right.
1: That was definitely a surprise. But, you know, from Alvin's point of view, Alvin Kamara talked in the locker room after, and it's very clear where he stands. He's excited. He feels healthy. He feels great. He's excited to play whatever role the Saints want him to play, and he's here. He's locked into the Saints. The only question is, are the Saints locked into him?
0: And what is your take on that? Do you think the Saints, based on, again, how non-committal they've been, are they committed to him being a Saint this upcoming season?
1: That comes down to Mickey Loomis, because a lot of questions were asked to Alvin about that same thing, and his response to each one of those questions were, and I quote, ask Mickey. You know, Alvin said, as far as he's concerned, he's on the team. He's excited to work in with A-Chan. He's excited to get back around his teammates. He likes what the squad looks like. He thinks that they can win games this season. All of the messaging from Alvin Kamara has been great. The awkwardness comes when Kellen Moore has to talk about it, or when Mickey Loomis has to talk about it. And when I look at that side, my question to them would be, why ruin a good thing? Alvin Kamara, it's not like he's a free agent like Cam or like Taysom. Alvin is on the roster. You've already reworked his contract once this offseason. And it's not like Alvin Kamara is a weight that would hold this team down. I think in a specific role, Alvin Kamara could really help your offense in a year where you're really focusing around building things around your young quarterback in Tyler Shuck. So having Alvin Kamara on that team only makes things easier for Shuck and for the new running back you just paid a lot of money to, in Travis Etienne. So my question to the Saints is, why ruin a good thing? He's on the team. He's excited to play. He's at OTAs. AK is never at OTAs.
0: Right.
1: Just let it happen.
0: All right. With that said, what did he do today on the field?
1: He wasn't. He was involved in the individual drills. You know, he did a little bit of stretching, a few individual drills, a little bit of the walkthrough stuff. He didn't participate in the 7-on-7s. That was mainly Achan and Ty Chandler and Devin Neal and those guys. So he wasn't full speed ahead 100%, but he did take part in a lot of the individual drills.
0: With that said, you mentioned earlier again about who was there and who wasn't there. Who was there, and were there any other players missing?
1: You know, it was a lot bigger of a show out this week compared to last week. The biggest name that was there that wasn't there last week was Zach Wilson, the backup quarterback. Zach Wilson had an excused absence in week one. Week two, he was here, and we kind of got to see a preview of what will be one probably of the more higher profile positional battles heading into training camp, and that's the battle for QB2. You know, it's not last year when we had Shuck versus Rattler. That's been settled. It's Tyler Shuck. But Spencer Rattler's going to have to go blow for blow with Zach Wilson all offseason to see who's going to be that backup quarterback role. And honestly, neither of them looked very good today. Spencer Rattler struggled. Zach Wilson, his first pass was one of the best of the day. You know, he had a deep bomb to Bryce Lance for a touchdown on his very first rep in 7-on-7, so that was great. But in his second session of 7-on-7, he had an interception that got dropped by Jackson Sermon. He had another interception that hit safety Elliot Davidson right in the chest, and he dropped it. So two almost interceptions. If the defense caught it, they didn't go down as interceptions because they dropped it. Spencer Rattler actually did have an interception. He tried to squeeze one in over the middle. That pass got swatted by Isaac Yiadom into the air and picked off by the new cornerback, Martin Emerson Jr. So both of the backup quarterbacks struggled today, but QB1 was phenomenal, Eric. Tyler Shuck went out there and put on a show.
0: Any other players stuck? What players stuck out to you? Offense, defense. Again, in the second week of OTAs, the open session for you guys.
1: You know, last week we were really focused in on the offense. This week, the two guys that stuck out to me were on defense. Number one, Kool-Aid McKinstry. Like I said earlier, Tyler Shuck was phenomenal, but on the few throws that he didn't connect on, it was because Kool-Aid McKinstry was in blanket coverage. I mean, Kool-Aid was absolutely locking down his man in the throws that came his way. Kool-Aid was probably the best player in 7-on-7 today outside of Tyler Shuck himself. And then what also stuck out is that Jonas Sanker continues to play that slot corner role, that nickel star role, you know, the Elante Taylor role, if you will, which is interesting because it is something that the Saints seem confident in letting him do. It's not the first time that he's played that. It may be the first time at the professional level, but in college, he says he used to play that role, so he is familiar with it. And having played safety in his first year, to me, gives him a better outlook going into a different role, but a role where a lot of those skills will also intersect with what he's doing now.
0: Andre, I think it's going to be interesting to see again how that plays out. I think the safety position, when you add Sanker to the mix again with Reed and Blackman, I think it's one of the strengths of the team.
1: Oh, absolutely. I mean, Justin Reed is kind of your big veteran on defense. Jonas Sanker was really good as a rookie last year. And then Julian Blackman, I mean, I remember in training camp, we were excited to see Julian Blackman play. He had a really good training camp, but then he got hurt in that week one game against Arizona. So you've got three startable safeties in Reed, Sanker, and Blackman. And having Blackman back gives you the freedom to now move Sanker around and have him in that slot. So While corner is a bit of a question mark because you do have a lot of young players there with Kool-Aid McKinstry going into his third season expecting to be your top guy. Quincy Riley, who could very well be the number two guy going into his second season. The guys behind them at safety, it's a very stable and reliable group.
0: Andre, everybody wants to know again about the first-round pick. Jordan Tyson, did he participate today?
1: Well, it depends on your definition of participating. You know, he was dressed out in a practice jersey. He stretched. You know, he jogged around a little bit. But if your definition of participating is actually being in the drills and catching passes and running routes, then no, Jordan Tyson did not participate. This load management schedule for Jordan Tyson seems like it's going to be the norm throughout the offseason. We saw him take part in day one of rookie minicamp, but by day two of rookie minicamp, he was on the side. Last week, very similar to today. He's dressed out. He's jogging around with the team. He's in the mix, but he's not really involved in the actual playing of football. Today it was the same thing. It seems like they're really taking Jordan Tyson slow and ramping things up, which I can live with for now. Mm-hmm. But as we get into minicamp in a couple weeks, and especially as we get into training camp in late July, if this continues through there, then it might start to be a problem.
0: I think it's going to be a problem because I'm going to tell you right now, in my opinion, Andre, he's going to be, this load management thing is going to be with him maybe through his career, at least again through the first year with the New Orleans Saints. Coming off the injury that he had at Arizona State in Colorado, the hamstrings, you know, trying to get himself back, you know, again, that's something they're going to have to do a load management to be able to keep him on the field. So we'll see again how that plays out. I did want to ask about the running back position behind Kamara and A-Chain. What are you seeing out of Neal, Miller, Chandler, Estime, Donaldson? Anybody flashed? I know, again, it's football and it's not in pads and running backs need to get hit, but just based on athleticism, what you've seen?
1: Well, Kendre still hasn't been on the field yet. You know, Kendre Miller, who was hurt every year he's been here, is still working through some kind of injury that's keeping him off the field. But Devin Neal has been very active. You know, Devin Neal and Ty Chandler, the new running back from Minnesota, they've been in the mix. And Devin Neal's the one I kind of have my eyes on because we know A-Chan is going to get the lion's share of the targets. Hopefully, as long as the Saints figure this out with Alvin Kamara, he can mix in a more versatile pass-heavy role. But Devin Neal, I don't want him to be forgotten in the mix because when Devin Neal's number was called last year, when Alvin Kamara went down and when Kendre Miller went down and your late-round rookie had to step in and make an impact, he did. Devin Neal played well in the time where he was asked to last year before he went down with an injury. And he's coming back into year two. He got valuable experience, more experience than a running back drafted where he was picked normally gets. And you see that in the way that he runs routes. And you see that in the way that he's going through these drills. So he's somebody who I'm really excited once they get the pads on to see where the development and where the growth is there because I think he can still play a big role in this offense.
0: Andre Johnson Jr., Fox 8 Sports Overtime Podcast, thank you so much for your time. 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So, again, thanks for taking a few minutes with us one more time. 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Lay it down for us.
1: 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Always fun, especially at this time of year when we're actually out there seeing some football, to get back to the studio and talk about those things.
0: Can't thank you enough for your time today. Appreciate it, my friend. We'll do it again soon.
1: Thank you so much, Eric. Have a good one.
0: There he goes, Andre Johnson Jr. Check out the Overtime Podcast when they release it after, again, this evening. They're going to be laying one down in about 10 minutes from now. So, again, make sure you guys check that out this evening. All right, folks, don't forget about my friends at Burkhart. It is hurricane season. A lot of folks out there have been hesitating. Now you got to make a decision. Do I want to make the investment in my home and buy a whole home generator from Generac? If you are, go with the company, again, that's been doing it right since day one. There are companies in this city right now, in this metropolitan area right now, that were placing generators on their customers' property, and they placed it too close to their homes, and they put their customers at risk. They listened to the customers instead of listening to them what the manufacturer's instructions were, and they put their customers at risk. Burkhart will never put you at risk. 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Steak night tonight. Francesca by Katie's on Harrison Avenue. Don't forget about Seafood Friday. And, of course, again, celebrity chef Scott Craig will join us in hour number two. I'm Eric Asher. We'll take a break. We come back. We'll talk Alvin Kamara. We'll talk Chris Olave. We'll talk Trey Murphy. All that coming up in the second half of hour number one. Stay tuned.
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16: More and more people are using magnesium supplements to help them sleep. But are they safe? And do they really work? Well, first, let's talk about actual magnesium. That's an essential mineral that is needed for more than 300 different processes in the body, according to one dietitian. And most people get enough of it simply from the foods they eat. Now, if you're not getting enough, there are a few different types of supplements you can try. But as always, you should talk to your doctor before starting any new medication or supplement, whether it's prescription or over-the-counter. Now, when it comes to the science, we looked into this, and I gotta say, there's not a lot of strong evidence that magnesium supplements will actually help you sleep. They might help you manage pain, they might help you lower your stress levels, or work to get your muscles to relax. And maybe it's those things then that help you get some better sleep. I'm Dr. Sanjay Gupta, helping you live a better life.

0: Welcome back. 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Remember, $5 drink specials over at Katie's. 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On Tuesday, it's $5 margaritas. 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On Thursday, $5 Cosmos. Finish the week off with $5 martinis. Remember, Saturday and Sunday, $25 bottles of Moses Sangria and Bloody Marys accompanying the Saturday and Sunday brunch. Get your cocktails over at, again, Katie's Restaurant in Mid-City. All right, I want to thank Andre Johnson Jr. for joining us in our first segment. Let's jump into it. First of all, again, we talked about a little bit about Kamara, again, being back in camp. I will say this first of all. You could tell, again, it was a little bit of a shock, right? I mean, first of all, as you mentioned, as Andre mentioned, ran with the second team, did individual drills, did not do the 7-on-7s of the team walkthrough. And Kellen Moore, as I mentioned to him, not a great poker player. Okay, I mean, if you're watching the press conference, his face tell you what his words are not. Okay, and it is interesting that, again, they've been uncommittable on Alvin, even when Kamara's showing up for the second week of OTAs. I mean, basically what he said was Kamara fits our offense well. Duh, but. It sure sounds like the Saints don't want Kamara on this team. I mean, there's just a feeling of uncomfortableness right now, just glaring. And it was evident by today, the body language of Moore. I'm just not sure where this is going to go with Kamara. But I will say this, his teammates want him. They wanted him to come to OTAs, asked him to show up. He showed up. He says he has no ill will toward the Saints on his situation and the way it's been handled. Nothing personal. It's business of the NFL. He says he's going to be ready. He's going to be in shape, as he always is, coming in off and off season. And to me, it was a great move for Kamara on his part to show up at week two of OTAs. He now forces the Saints to have to do more than talk about his role with the Saints this year. Although, again, I will say this again, Kellen Moore did his best to tap dance around the questions around Kamara. If it's me, and the team that I'm under contract to is wishy-washy on the future of my team, I would be at OTAs. I would make them kick me out the door. Now, when it comes to Kamara, it shows he's serious about playing for the Saints, and he's forcing their hand before, again, mandatory minicamp in mid-June by being there early. I will say it again. I think the Saints are a stronger football team with Kamara on the roster, and I think the Saints will take a huge PR hit if he's released, traded, and he shows he's got something left in the tank when the Saints could be utilizing him. Let's see what happens and how this plays out. Again, a pay cut may be in his future, but hopefully he will be a New Orleans Saint for the upcoming season. Look, the other topic that we've been following is the contract status of Chris Olave, who now is playing under, his fifth-year option, $15.8 million. Now, we all know that Olave wants to be paid as one of the top wide receivers in the NFL. Drake London yesterday got a huge deal from the Atlanta Falcons, making him the third highest paid receiver in the NFL. So the Saints find themselves in a little bit tougher spot than they did a day ago in this negotiation now with Chris Olave. I'm on the record, ladies and gentlemen, and again, I'm not trying to hate on Chris Olave. I just don't think he's a true number one receiver in the NFL. Okay, but the Saints are going to have to pay him as one, or trade him, or risk losing him in free agency at the end of the season. The question for an extension for Olave is a balancing act for the Saints. Production, what we've seen overall in his time with New Orleans, versus future risk of injury. Now, he's had 5 concussions in his career. One in Ohio State, 4 with the Saints. 1 in 22, 1 in 23, 2 in 24, that season the Saints shut him down after a concussion in week 6 versus Tampa. And then he had the first one in week 6 in Tampa versus Tampa. And then the second concussion was week 9 against Carolina. And they pulled him for the rest of the season. He's missed a total of 9 games in 2024. Okay. And then you combine that with, again, the blood clot late in 2025 where he had to miss time. Look, it is a risk. A huge financial risk for the Saints, okay? Olave's availability, okay, according to NFL stats, percentage availability, 82.1%, which puts him, again, ninth out of the top 10 highest-paid wide receivers in the NFL. Here's the baseline for what teams expect out of their number one wide receiver, that to miss 1.5 games or fewer in a season. Olave has averaged three games lost to injury in a season, double the baseline of top 10 highest paid wide receivers in the NFL. Just based on pure production, he's a top 10 wide receiver. Let's just look at last year. He finished seventh in the regular season in receiving yards, 1,163. He reached the 100 catch mark. Only other receiver in Saints history to do that was Michael Thomas. It proves he belongs in the upper echelon of receivers. When you look at his high efficiency metrics, 2.21 yards per route. Route run. He was dominant in paint and chain in his target share 27.5. That aligns with top tier receiver workloads. But to me, I will say this: that 27.5 target share, I think it's skewed because of the lack of wide receiver talent that the Saints had on the team last year. So you got to look at it with, again, production versus the medical chart. Okay. And if you do that, based on analytics, he's probably ranked the eighth overall best receiver in the NFL. Okay, when you look at guys like JSN, Jamar Chase, Justin Jefferson, Amon St. Brown, the wide receiver market again is exploding right now, especially with the recent extensions to Drake London, $35.25 million average annual value, and then Garrett Wilson again. $32.5 million average annual value. You look at Olave's age, 25. You look at the production. And, of course, again, he's going to get a big contract. But they got medical risk that the Saints have to worry about. And that's the issue. Saints can't value him as a top three wide receiver or even a top five. He's not a Chase, and he's not a JSN. So what would the market be? Well, the market's going to be somewhere, again, between 7 and 10. If you ask me, which would put him around 4 years, $128 million, about $85 million guaranteed with a $32 million average annual value. That'll place him parallel to Garrett Wilson and also A.J. Brown and above Amon Ross St. Brown. But it's the injury issues, okay? That will force the Saints to put protections on this contract in terms of conditional injury guarantees. There will be a higher portion of the total guarantees that should be guaranteed for injury at signing. They're going to have to convert a lot of his, again, skill and cap guarantees on only if he's on the roster on the third league day of a respective contract year, instead of what they normally would do would be guaranteeing the third and fourth years of a four-year deal. So the Saints have to cover themselves, okay? They got to cover themselves and maybe turn part of his annual salary into, again, per-game active roster bonuses in case there is another concussion or another blood clot that'll cause him to miss time. So here's the deal. The question is, will Olave accept a contract that insures the Saints in case of injury? How much will the Drake London deal throw a monkey wrench into Olave's extension? It's going to be an interesting situation now we'll be seeing. And then will the Saints be willing to get a deal done before the beginning of the regular season is the other part of it. Not many players are going to want to give in to, again, guaranteed money and turning that into conditional guarantees because of injury, especially someone who's been as injured as he has. So the Saints are between a rock and a hard place right now. I think it's one of the reasons why they went out and got Jordan Tyson in the draft, in case, again, something down the line does not work with Olave, or again, he is often injured. Now, let's face it, Tyson has his own injury issues, right? Both of those guys have injury issues. But the Saints are getting ready to ante up big money. You're talking about $85 million or more guaranteed, $32 million or more as an annual average annual value, and a four-year $128 to $130 million deal. That's a lot of money for a wide receiver that, again, with one hit, his career could be over. So you have to make sure that, again, if you're the Saints, that you are covered in case of injury. We'll see, again, how that plays out. All right, folks, today's program is brought to you by our friends at the Katie's Family of Restaurants, Katie's Restaurant in Mid-City, Francesca by Katie's. Don't forget, on Thursdays at Katie's, there is a crawfish boil for you. Get out there at 5 o'clock, get on the patio, enjoy a fantastic crawfish boil. Something, again, new and exciting on the menu every day over at Katie's Restaurant in Mid-City. Francesca by Katie's has you covered with Seafood Friday. You want to make it over there for that. But also, again, any day is the right day to grab one of those great sandwiches over at Francesca by Katie's, all part of the Katie's Family of Restaurants. All right, before we wrap it up for the first hour, I do want to talk about Trey Murphy. And I'm just frustrated a little bit by the NBA media that wants Murphy out of New Orleans. You know, it's kind of like what they did with Zion before he flamed out. He goes to everywhere but New Orleans, right? Now, there's no doubt NBA teams want Murphy. He's the prototype NBA wing, right? He's long. He can knock down the three-point shot. He's got great athleticism. He has the ability to get to the basket. He can rebound. And when he's motivated, he can play defense. So why would you trade somebody like that? I would not trade him, okay, unless the Pels can get a godfather offer of veteran players that can immediately impact the team. And then, of course, as part of that, a treasure trove of first-round picks, no less than four, pick swaps as well. And to me, he sets the new bar in the NBA in terms of trades. Desmond Bane has that right now. He should eclipse with the Magic had to give up to get Desmond Bane. When it comes to his contract, he's going into, again, that rookie extension, $25 million a year. In the previous NBA landscape, matching money was pretty simple. It's different now, ladies and gentlemen, in today's market. Trading a player at this contract tier means acquiring the acquiring team must match his salary precisely, forcing, again, the send back of high-value, immediate-impact rotation players alongside their asset package. When you look at, the current CBA and the luxury tax aprons that now are designed to prevent teams from stockpiling talent, there's new restrictions that are out there that, again, could affect this deal. Teams over the apron cannot combine multiple small player salaries together for a trade for a star like Murphy. If a team finishes above the second apron, their future first-round pick, draft pick, 7 years in the future can be frozen and cannot be traded, and they can be automatically moved to the end of the draft, that's 30th overall, regardless of record. So that's another part of this. Because big spending contenders are completely choked out by these rules now, they're forced to sell off high-quality secondary players and unprotected first-round picks just to balance their books and to be able to take on a contract and a player like Murphy. If the Pels paid Murphy with expiring deals on their current roster, it would allow the Pels to take back, again, high-end, win-now starters from again, especially those tax-strapped contenders. This will clear massive cap space down the road while keeping the team competitive around Zion, Queen, and Fears, if that's the way they choose to go in the short term. Under the new rules also, protected picks from top teams have diminished value because those teams now risk having those picks frozen, as I mentioned before, and modified. So any deal that the Pels are making when they are looking for future picks, those unprotected first-rounders got to be way in the future, as far as maybe 29 to 30, 31, from those contenders who have aging players on it. Those assets will carry massive trade value. And of course, they could be lottery gold once those opponents' windows close. Now, I will say this. That's the way it's supposed to work. But remember, they tried this with the Lakers and the Bucks. With the Lakers with Anthony Davis and the Bucks with Drew Holiday. Those teams didn't fall out of contention, right, until this past season with the Bucks. Pels instead traded those picks away, those pick swaps away, and really the only pick swap that remains, the only thing that remains from any of those deals is the Milwaukee pick swap next year. Okay, so again, if there's a deal for picks, those picks have to be better utilized by the Pelicans than they were in the past. To me, again, it's got to be multiple players. It's got to be at least first round picks, maybe five, and it's got to be pick swaps if you're getting rid of Trey Murphy. Okay, I would not trade Murphy. Again, I just wouldn't. Okay, because to me, even though he's their most tradable asset, he's also their best player, and the Pelicans will be looking for the next Trey Murphy if they trade him. Now, the question is simple. Can they get better without trading Trey Murphy? And that's a legitimate question. They have other players on the roster that could be tradable. Again, when you look at where they are in terms of their roster, It's going to be difficult to get rid of a pool. Zion, we don't know how much worth he's got on the open market right now. DeJounte Murray, again, with the final year of his deal and then a player option the following season, will opt out of that. So really, it's a one-year deal for him. Herb Jones is on a great contract but has been often injured. Maybe you're dangling him out there. Sadiq Bey, would any contender would take him, but it's a $6.5 million expiring contract. Why wouldn't you try to work a deal out with him in New Orleans long term? Jordan Hawkins is a guy that you would like to give away, but you may have to throw him in a package to try to move on. Eve Misi is a guy that teams like, but the question is, what can you get for Eve Misi? The same thing could say for Makovic. Peavy could be a guy that could slide into the role that, again, when we've seen with Herb Jones, if he continues to continue to sell as a defensive guard. But again, the only other player on the roster is Bryce McGowan's, and he's a guy that's got a lot of upside, but it won't bring a lot of trade value. So the Pels are in a tough spot. Who do they trade to get better? Who do they trade to get the defensive mindset they're looking for, the veterans that could take them to the next step? And in a lot of cases, it looks like that is few and far between. Okay, few and far between, and that's why, again, most people are pointing to Trey Murphy to be the guy. Now, here's the deal. I've told you about the apron. I've told you about the salary cap, how this is going to work. The question is, how does Trader Joe now, Joe Dumars, again, maneuver this to try to get the best possible deal for the Pelicans to upgrade this roster this season and into the future? That's going to be the key here. And the future is the future. Again, the Pelicans have to win now, and I think that's the mandate from their ownership, from their management. So remember, Joe Dumars was a guy that didn't hold on to coaches long when he was in Detroit, and he didn't hold on to players long. He was known as Trader Joe. We'll see if he's that guy in New Orleans, and again, how much this roster will change in the offseason. Hopefully, if a guy like Murphy goes, they're bringing back, again, a lot in return, because you can't give away your best player for nothing. All right, you're listening to Inside New Orleans. 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
12: For the ninth year in a row, Finland has been named the happiest country in the world. That's according to the World Happiness Report put out every year by the Wellbeing Research Center at the University of Oxford in the UK. Two other Nordic nations, Iceland and Denmark, came in at numbers 2 and 3. Now, having spent quite a bit of time in these countries over my 2.5 decades as a journalist, I can tell you that this is not at all that surprising. There's an entirely different way of thinking in these countries. We before me, you might say. In other words, the mentality is less adversarial and much more, we're all in this together. One other interesting thing that came up was that no matter where someone lived, the more time they spent on social media, the less happy they were. Want to smile? It's simple. Put your phone away for a bit. I'm Dr. Sanjay Gupta, helping you live a better life.
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1: You ever wake up in the middle of the night or maybe first thing in the morning and notice drool on your pillow? Unless you're sleeping next to someone who hasn't already seen all your good, bad, and ugly, it's probably not that big a deal and not anything to worry about unless it's something that just started happening recently. When people drool at night, it's often because of a stuffy nose, acid reflux, or being a mouth breather. People who sleep on their stomach or side are more likely to drool than someone who sleeps on their back. But in some cases, drooling at night can be a warning sign of something more serious, like dental issues, sleep apnea, or even early symptoms of Parkinson's disease. If you're at all concerned about this, the best place to start is with an ENT doctor, an ears, nose, and throat doctor. They can recommend a sleep study to possibly get some answers. I'm Dr. Sanjay Gupta, helping you live a better life.
2: 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Ticket tonight with Jude Young. His guest tonight, Richie Mills of WGNO-TV Sports, sports director over there. That'll be followed by the Deke Show. Deke Bellavia back on the radio right here on The Ticket. That's 7 to 8 with Deke. I'm Eric Asher. You're listening to Inside New Orleans. Today's program is brought to you by our friends at the Katie's Family Restaurants. Katie's Restaurant in Mid-City. Francesca by Katie's on Harrison Avenue. I want to thank Andre Johnson Jr. for joining us in hour number one. Celebrity chef Scott Craig will join us in hour number two. Stay tuned for more Inside New Orleans.

Orleans. It's time for the man who tells it like it is. You want opinions? He's got them. You want information? He's got it. You want a host who is New Orleans? You found him. Eric Asher and Inside New Orleans.

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0: 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Set your DVR. You'll never miss the program. Celebrity Chef Scott Craig is about a minute away. I want to remind everybody that today's program is brought to you by the Katie's Family Restaurant, Katie's Restaurant in Mid-City. 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Looking for a fantastic meal here in New Orleans? 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Again, if you love deli food, if you love a fantastic sandwich, family meals that are outstanding for a family on the go, place where you can greet. 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Every Thursday is $5 off pizza, and of course Seafood Fridays for you as well. Again, that is Francesca by Katie's on 515 Harrison Avenue, and of course Katie's Restaurant in Mid-City, now featuring not one but two Saturday and Sunday brunch, 11 a.m. to 2 p.m. And of course that includes bottles of Moses Sangrias and Bloody Marys. Extended hours on Sunday, now 10 a.m. to 5 p.m. Don't forget about Taco Tuesday, which also includes $18 charcoal oysters. Tonight is steak extravaganza. Again, we call it steak night, but it's steak extravaganza. It's four courses, ladies and gentlemen. Super salad, your entree, which includes a mouth-watering filet, Scott's world-famous loaded mashed potatoes, your vegetable. You also have the white chocolate bread pudding, which is, again, a must-have over at Katie's for dessert. George Loriana's Mille Vodka Martini for $39, all that inclusive. Again, you can't get a better deal in town. On Thursdays, it's $5 off pizza night. Award-winning pizza coming out, that Brooklyn Stone-style pizza oven over at Katie's is $5 off in-house, but also a crawfish ball that starts every single Thursday on the patio at 5 o'clock. Don't forget about half-off appetizers during their happy hour Monday through Friday from 3 to 5. Happy hour specials, that includes $14 charcoal oysters. And, of course, if you're having your next event and you're looking for a spot, Katie's can handle it on the second floor or in the patio for you. Francesca by Katie's, you can rent out the entire restaurant. Or if you have the venue, allow my friend Scott Craig to bring the party pants to you. SCOT at katiesinmidcity.com is how you find out more about having all the catering options over at Katie's and Francesca by Katie's. And join us on our program now is my good friend, Celebrity Chef Scott Craig of Katie's and also Francesca by Katie's. Scotty, welcome to the show.
1: Hello, Eric. How are you?
0: Hello there, Scott. How are you, bud? I've been a busy beaver today, bud. I don't know about you, but I've been busy.
1: Busy beaver.
0: Yes, sir. Yes, sir.
1: Were you talking about a lager earlier and teletones?
0: Yeah, well, I mean, again, I don't know how you feel about it, Scotty. I don't know. I mean, I just don't think he's the number one receiver, and I think you're going to be pulled into paying him top 10 money, and if you're going to pay him top 10 money, you better make sure you got some insurance policies inside that contract that if again he gets hurt again, that you're not on the hook for $30-something million guaranteed.
1: He's not a Jefferson. He's not a Chase. I can't believe they paid Drake London that kind of money.
0: Drake London's
1: not even a number one.
0: I can't either. I mean, he's a nice receiver, but I can't believe they broke the bank on him either.
1: It's just, typical Falcon dumbery. I mean, it just, all it does is set precedent for average receivers. And I mean, Olave is better than average.
0: Yes.
1: Like you said, dude, there's other receivers now. The only reason he had that season last year was because he's all three had. They were throwing everything to him.
0: Everything.
1: Now they have a ton of options, and he's not worth that kind of money, man. He's just not worth that kind of money.
0: I don't think so either, Scott.
1: If they pay him that much money, we're already in cap hell again from your show yesterday.
0: Well, I don't know about that. The Saints are second to last in one, I think it's Spotrick, and again, I think it's third to last in over the cap. But Scott, they're in the black. I guess they're, you know, again, they were in cap hell. They're in the black next year. They're in the black now. Again, so it's not like they're under the cap, and they haven't been under the cap in forever. So, no, they're not in the top echelon of cap space, but they have more cap space than they've ever had. And they can manufacture more if they decide to.
1: But you can't give this guy that much money. It's just, you know, if they continue to make stupid decisions like that, this team's never going to win. Because we need other players, and we've got to pay other players.
0: Right.
1: Like, what are they going to do with Kamau? I mean, I think they should sign Kamau. And I didn't see the press conference today. You said it didn't seem like they were all that interested.
0: No, it doesn't. I mean, if you look at the body language of Kellen Moore, I mean, he didn't even know Kamara was going to be in the building today. Okay, and then when you know again when he was asked about it, it was you know it was like you know again he was you know uncommittal on him again you know he said that he could he fits our offense, but now, again you can see the uncomfortableness when it comes to Kamara and anybody asks more question about him. The same thing with Mickey Loomis deflecting all you know again all through the offseason on again whether Kamara's going to be with the team or not, and they're a better team with Alvin Kamara than without, in my opinion.
1: So they can't trade Alvin Kamara.
0: Well, they could, okay, because he's got 1 year left on his deal. That's this year, and then he's a free agent next year. So it's either going to be a trade, a cut, or, again, they're going to restructure a deal for him because, again, that seems to be the holdup here. At least it appears that they want him to play for less money this year.
1: Yet they're willing to pay Olave maybe ridiculous money. I think they should just let Olave play out the year. See how these other receivers turn out. Make Olave earn it.
0: You know, well, the problem is then if they want him back, they're gonna be competing against other teams for him. There's always beauty in the eye of the beholder, right? Somebody may overpay for an Olave, but you know, look, I think one of the reasons why you went out and got a Jordan Tyson is because you didn't feel again 100% comfortable with Olave that he was going to be able to stay healthy. Now the same can be said for Jordan Tyson, right? Coming off that catastrophic injury that he had, the knee injury in college, but. I'm sorry. What I've seen out of Olave, he looks like an outstanding, maybe one of the top number two receivers in the NFL. I don't see him as a number one.
1: I see him in like the top 30, you know, but I definitely don't see him as a number one. And you know what? They're going to end up paying him like a number one, and it's going to cost him dearly.
0: Yep. All you can hope for is, again, there are protections in the contract. That's all you can hope for. That if something happens to him. I mean, look, he's had five concussions in his career. I mean, the last one that he had was in 2024 when they had to shut him down after the one against Carolina. I didn't think he was going to play again.
1: I didn't think so either. It was bad. And, I mean, you've got two receivers on this team right now that after week one, they could be hurt.
0: Well, again, at the same time, you're gonna have to again have load management with those receivers. I mean, I truly believe that Jordan Tyson is going to be a guy that's going to have load management for at least his first year in the NFL and maybe longer. based on, again, what with the situation with his hamstrings. And you can see they're doing it already, and I have no issue with it because they went into this draft and they traded a guy they knew had issues with the eighth overall pick. So you better do everything you can to make sure he can get on the field. And if that means holding him out of practices, they're going to do it.
1: Well, that's not what you need from a top 10 pick. I think the rest of the draft was good, but I do not like the first round pick.
0: If he's healthy, he could be an All Pro dude. But if he's not, then you've wasted the eighth overall pick in the draft. That's all. Okay.
1: I hate to break it to you, but hamstrings don't get better. They are what they are. They don't get better. I mean, you can work out. You can do it. All you can do is hope that he doesn't stretch a hamstring.
0: But he can retrain his body and retrain his gait back to what it once was. Okay, we've discussed this on this program. But he's got to put the work in. He's got to get the stretching done. He's got to have the masseuse. He's got to hydrate. He's got to have the right nutrition. He's got to take care of his body like a 25 or 30 year old vet. Okay, and he's a guy that's what in his early 20s.
1: But I mean, a hamstring's a hamstring. You know, it just, it only takes one time. One pull.
0: And that's just it. Like the concussion situation. One hit on Olave, and he's done.
1: So
0: they've rolled the dice on two dynamic players, okay? Olave's got great speed. He can catch the ball. I think he's a little smallish, but then they bring in Jordan Tyson, who's got all the measurables you want. But both guys have, a kink in the armor, so to speak, because they have had injury problems in the past.
1: It's just risky. And just let him play this year for $18 million. Just let him play and see how it goes. And then if he proves it, then next year pay him like a top echelon receiver, I guess. But as far as this year goes, I would leave it alone. Just let him play, and he'll have to play hard because he's playing for a contract.
0: Right. The good news is the Saints can absorb that $15.8 million contract this year, okay, if he wants to play under it. They can hold out as long as they need to in terms of the deal to make sure they can, to see how things are going and sign him before the end of the season. But for him, if it gets that far, he may just say, you know what, I'm going to test free agency. Now, the Saints can use the tag on him if they really feel that, he is a true number one and they want to keep him on the roster. But if that was the case, I don't think the negotiations would be taking as long as they are now. I think the Saints are truly looking for protection in that contract to protect the franchise in case he's injured.
1: Well, I mean, if they're doing that, that's one thing. But still, having to pay him that much money is just going to strap the team.
0: Yeah, four years later, if Jordan Tyson turns out to be a great receiver, you'll be looking to pay him down the line too. Now, you could say by the time Jordan Tyson's coming up for that big contract, your 4-year deal with Olave will be expiring, and the timeline works out perfect, which it does. But again, you've got two receivers that are your top receivers on the team that could be, that have been injury prone and could be, again, predisposed to injury as a pro.
1: So who's the number three right now?
0: The number three receiver for the New Orleans Saints right now would be, it could be either Vele, right? Or it could be Polk, the kid they brought over from New England.
1: I don't know about Polk yet.
0: Right. Now, again, he's got good speed. I went through his stats yesterday at the University of Washington. He had some injury issues, again, early in his career. And, of course, that was injured last year with New England, which is one of the reasons why they moved off of him. But he was a really good receiver at Washington. He's on a rookie second-round contract. So right now I think your top four are Olave, Tyson, Polk, and also Vele. I think that's your top four going into camp. Then you got the rookies you brought in Bryce Lance, Barrion Brown. You've got Bub Means left over from last year, but let's not go to sleep on Trey Palmer, who's got veteran experience, who could maybe be your fifth receiver.
1: True, and you know, I do like Barrion Brown. I know he's small, but he's definitely a kick returner. But so you just said 1, 2, 3, 4, and 5, and you said a lot at first. That makes him the number one.
0: Well, he is right now. He is the number one right now. I mean, there's no doubt. He's wide receiver one for this team right now. He is. Now, the question is, who's wide receiver two? And that most people believe it's going to be Jordan Tyson, but it could be Polk. You know, I think Vele is going to be your big receiver.
1: I don't think they're as strong at receiver. I don't think they're as strong at receiver as we might think.
0: Well, I think we got to let it play out because I don't think we know anything about Polk. We got a small sample size on Vele. We don't know what Tyson's going to be in his first year as a pro. We don't know how quickly Bryce Lance can become a pro. Okay, we know he's got speed. We know he can catch the ball. He's got good pedigree. But again, what's going to be his role? I think his role is going to be the Rashid Shaheed role, where, again, he's going to be the deep threat. Barrion Brown is a deep threat, right? We know that. But he had the drops. Again, he was a guy that dropped balls at LSU. But we know he can return kicks and is outstanding at it. So. And then, look, Bub Means was supposed to be a big receiver, right? But it's been often injured. So I think it's going to be a good battle. You still got Tipton on the roster, Austin Jr. on the roster, Ronnie Bell on the roster. You've got what the son of the ex wrestler, what is it, Brock Redsteiner? He's on the roster right now. So it ought to be a pretty good competition at the very least.
1: Trey Lance, I think, is going to.
0: I'm excited about him as well. If he can put on muscle, and that's what I asked Sean Vazan about yesterday. He's listed at 204 pounds. And the video I've seen of him at North Dakota State and also, again, at Saints camp in shorts and T-shirts, he doesn't look 204 pounds, okay? So he's going to have to put on some muscle.
1: Yeah, he doesn't look 204 pounds, not from what I've seen.
0: No.
1: Going back to running back, so if not Kamara, who?
0: Well, I think I think they want Devin Neal to be that guy. Okay? Now, whether he is or not is a question. We know that he can block very well for the quarterback. He's not a bad running back. The question for him, much like it was last year, is can he stay healthy? I don't know how anybody can have any faith in Kendre Miller. He's got the flashes and looks like he could be a great pro, but he can't stay on the field.
1: That's my guy.
0: You know? Aldrick Estime is a nice player, but he's floated around the NFL again. He played very well for Denver when he was there, but Peyton let him go. He came here, and in a pinch, he was their running game for a while there, right? Maybe he's your big back, but he's not your every down back.
1: Kendre Miller is what I'm talking about.
0: No, I know you're talking about Kendre Miller. I have no faith in Kendre Miller.
1: Was he at Denver?
0: No, Estime was.
1: Was he at Denver?
0: Estime was at Denver. Yeah, he was at Denver.
1: Yeah.
0: Yeah, no.
1: They got running backs.
0: Yeah, you can have a bunch of running backs, but how many are good enough to play in the NFL? That's the question. Ty Chandler's a kickoff return guy, right?
1: Right.
0: CJ Donaldson is a free agent, again a college free agent. So we'll see again if he can be the next Pierre Thomas, right? So,
1: yeah.
0: I don't know.
1: That's a rarity.
0: Devin Neal's gonna have to show a lot in the off season. I just think they're a better team. Scott, I don't see a planet where again this team is not a better team with Alvin Kamara on the roster. If something happens to A-Chain, you've got Kamara there that he can come in and pick up the slack. And then you're not overusing him now. Again, the bell cow is going to be Travis Etienne. Okay, so Kamara to me is a guy that you're going to use in spot duty, and that's going to help Kamara stay healthy and be fresh throughout the season.
1: I mean, they may know something about Kamara. We don't. But, the injury. He's fully recovered from the injury.
0: He said today, he told the media, fully recovered 100% from last year's injury.
1: Well, of course he's going to say that.
0: Well, I mean, he's still got to pass a physical again to come, when he comes back. But again, I guess we'll find out then. They could always say he flunked the physical.
1: I just can't see how you do not want Kamara on the team.
0: I don't either.
1: He just, that's an unbelievable 1-2 punch.
0: Yes.
1: That's like thunder and lightning again.
0: Don't disagree.
1: You know, unbelievable 1-2 punch. And
0: don't disagree.
1: ATN's good. ATN's good, but he's not one of the best backs in the league either. He's good.
0: He could be, though. He's got the skill set, man. He's got the, he's a physical runner. He catches the ball at the backfield. He's still got that speed that, again, that he could take it to the house at any time. He could be in the right situation. Look, he was healthy with Jacksonville, and that's the reason why he excelled. That's another player. Can he stay healthy?
1: And, you know, one thing we're not talking about is their offensive line. Finally, we're
0: right.
1: not talking about the offensive line.
0: I think they're going to be much better.
1: Offensive line's good. Mm-hmm. I'm still a little concerned at cornerback because there's,
0: right.
1: you know.
0: But I think they're very good at safety. I mean, I think they're very good at safety. I mean,
1: I think they're very good at linebacker, too. Right. I don't see how this team cannot be good if they
0: right.
1: stay healthy.
0: I think linebacker, a lot of it's going to depend on Stutzman. I think you know what you have in Caden Ellis. Werner, again, you know what you got there. Can Stutzman step up and be the guy they thought he was going to be when they drafted in the fourth round last year? And if he can play or Ford can come in and play, well, then all of a sudden now you got four linebackers that can be interchangeable that could really help you. Now, look, Stallbird's a guy you got to mention as well, even though, again, he was more of a special teams guy. But he showed something, again, in the passing game last year. They just brought in Jackson Sermon. He's the son of one of the coaches. So we'll see. We'll see how it plays out. But I think the X factor there is going to be Danny Stutzman. Again, how quickly can he go from his rookie year to year two and be effective?
1: Yep, you're right. I can't see how this team. But you know, I love them over 7.5.
0: Mm-hmm.
1: I love that. You know, I don't like the gamble or anything, but I love him over 7.5.
0: I will say this. I am concerned about, if you talk about the offensive line, I'm concerned about a little bit of depth here, okay? I'm concerned about, again, you know, Simpkins played well in spots last year at times he was a turnstile. He's going to be your backup right now to McCoy. They brought in Easton Kilty, who's got some, will also be a guy that's going to be fine as a college free agent as well. When you look at the guard position, look, Cesar Ruiz has got to take the next step, man. He's finally got to live up to again the first round pick billing here. He's the weak link. He's been the weak link since they put him in.
1: I don't think he's good enough. But now he's got somebody on his tail. I just don't think he's good enough, Eric.
0: Right. Hopefully Jeremiah Wright, the fourth round pick this year, can push him.
1: Hopefully.
0: You know?
1: I think we've got a lot to be excited about. I'm excited about this team. I'm going to bet them over 7.5. But I'm sure, you know, three players will get hurt in the first game if I do that.
0: Well, it's a tough first part of the schedule, though. Huh? I mean, again, when you got
1: to. It is, man.
0: I mean, it just, it is. I mean, the NFL, once again. No. I mean, at Detroit, at Baltimore. When you come back with Las Vegas, Atlanta, again, those are winnable games, in my opinion. I think Minnesota, depending on who's going to be the quarterback there, could be a toss-up. Then you're at the Giants. That is a winnable game. Again, you got Pittsburgh in Paris. We'll see again with the travel and how that's going to be. You got the bye week then. And then the back end of the schedule, I think, is a little bit easier. Okay, with Cleveland at home, Carolina at home, at Chicago, at Cincinnati, Green Bay at home, and then that stretch run with the Panthers and the Tampa Bay on the road, followed by Arizona at home, at Atlanta, and then finishing up with Tampa Bay at home. And you'll know a lot about this team on the back end in December about whether they're going to be pretenders or contenders in the division, because there's so many division games down the stretch.
1: Well, I can tell you, if this team's 1-1 after the first two games, I think we've got a good team.
0: I don't disagree with that.
1: Even if they're 0-2, but
0: I don't think you can make a decision on the team after two games, because it is such a tough opener, two tough places to play in the first two games. But they should be competitive.
1: I get it. I get it, but, you know, it all comes down to injuries, Eric.
0: And one other thing, it comes down to Shuck, too. Okay, it really comes down to Tyler Shuck. If Shuck truly takes the next step in his evolution as a quarterback, again, do the things that he did last year and get better at the things that, again, that maybe, again, gave him some issues, then this team truly could be a contender, okay? Because you know it starts and ends with the quarterback in the NFL. I think the Saints have the ancillary pieces on this team that if they got a quarterback that they can raise the boats on this team, they can win.
1: Yeah, there's no doubt. I mean, the quarterback's the most important position. And, you know, he proved a lot last year playing with just Olave, basically.
0: Right.
1: But against bad teams. It was against bad teams. But still, It's the NFL, and all he had was Olave.
0: Right.
1: You know.
0: And a makeshift offensive line, right?
1: Yes.
0: And what running back? Who's playing at the end? Estime, okay. You know, pulling running backs off the street, right? You're pulling wide receivers off the street. The tight end position. I think you had Juwan Johnson was really he was a starter that played. So yeah, no, I agree with you. I mean, when you look at it, that was a makeshift offense for them last year, and he excelled down the stretch. He definitely did better than what Rattler did, but Rattler played against tougher competition. Let's give the credit there as well.
1: So, Taysom's definitely going to retire, huh?
0: Yeah, I think that's a done deal.
1: I'm surprised Peyton doesn't take a flyer on him in Denver.
0: I'm surprised, too, but maybe maybe he's just tired of playing football. You know, he's made a lot of money, and he's got a big family, so maybe it's just a case of, again, you know, enough is enough, the pounding's enough, after coming off of injuries he's had, too. Who wants to, again, maybe just didn't want to get ready for another NFL season. I mean, hopefully we'll know something soon because there's been no announcement of retirement, anything like that. You would think the Saints would parade him out there. Look, he's not on the Mount Rushmore of Saints players, but he's the most unique Saints player in history, maybe the most unique player in NFL history in terms of what he's been able to do, at least modern NFL history. Other players did that in the early stages of the NFL where they played multiple positions because they had to.
1: Guido Merkins.
0: Hey, Bum Phillips says he doesn't know who's making the team except for one player. Guido Merkins is making the team. When he said that, I mean, I don't know where I was. I was with a bunch of my friends. We almost all of us fell out. Okay? Nobody. There's only one guy assured of a spot on the team. It's Guido Merkins. That's Bum Phillips for you.
1: Guido Merkins.
0: Yep. Hey, quarterback, wide receiver. What else? Kick returner, punt returner. What else did he do? I mean, he did everything.
1: Thanks for so much fun back then. They were so much fun back then.
0: Lovable losers.
1: Lovable losers. But Bum Phillips came in and changed the whole...
0: No, he did. He did. He's the reason. Look, you think about it. That 81 draft, okay? That 81 draft set up Mora, again, when he took over, because a lot of those players had been veterans by that time. And, of course, there was no really such thing as free agency. Remember, Plan B came in later, right? Which, again, sent Jim Finks into retirement. But that 81 draft, again, and then that 86 draft that Moore and Finks had in that first year, that set that team up to be, again, up until that point, the greatest team in Saints history.
1: Reuben Maves.
0: Oh, what a backfield, right?
1: Yeah.
0: I mean, Dalton Hilliard, Reuben Maves, Barry Word.
1: Dalton Hilliard was a lot of fun.
0: Yeah, Hilliard, the most underrated running back in Saints history.
1: You see, look, I know we won a Super Bowl with Breeze, and I know we had a lot of winning, a lot of losing, too. We had some bad seasons with Breeze, thanks to the coach. But I remember those 80s teams. That was so much fun.
0: Yep.
1: 'Cause we had
0: no doubt.
1: We just started winning.
0: Yeah, we had never tasted winning here.
1: We were never used to winning.
0: Right.
1: Huh?
0: Oh, the city went berserk, remember?
1: Mm-hmm.
0: First, it was Love Your Bum, right? Okay, and then by the time Amora came in, you know, it was the song and everything else.
1: And cha-ching.
0: Yeah, and cha-ching, right? Cha-ching, awesome. Yes, cha-ching. That was awesome.
1: Cha-ching,
0: no doubt.
1: In the late 80s.
0: Yeah, Oh man, New Orleans turned it into a party. There's no doubt about it. We definitely did. Hey Scott, I got to jump to break here. We're about 2 minutes behind. Hang in there, phone. We come back. We're going to give you the menu for the weekend over at Katie's. We'll jump into some other subjects. You're listening to Inside New Orleans. I'm your host Eric Asher. Celebrity Chef Scott Craig is our guest. 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Planning your next meal, planning your next event, consider the Katie's Family of Restaurants. We'll be right back.
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17: For the ninth year in a row, Finland has been named the happiest country in the world. That's according to the World Happiness Report put out every year by the Wellbeing Research Center at the University of Oxford in the UK. Two other Nordic nations, Iceland and Denmark, came in at numbers 2 and 3. Now, having spent quite a bit of time in these countries over my 2.5 decades as a journalist, I can tell you that this is not at all that surprising. There's an entirely different way of thinking in these countries. We before me, you might say. In other words, the mentality is less adversarial and much more, we're all in this together. One other interesting thing that came up was that no matter where someone lived, the more time they spent on social media, the less happy they were. Want to smile? It's simple. Put your phone away for a bit. I'm Dr. Sanjay Gupta, helping you live a better life.
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4: 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Hey, coming up following this program tonight is Ticket Tonight with Jude Young. Richie Mills, sports director, WGNO TV Sports, will be his guest. That'll be followed by The Deke Show. The Big Chief back on the radio. That's 7 to 8 right here on The Ticket. Rejoining us on the program now is our good friend, Celebrity Chef Scott Craig of Katie's, Francesca by Katie's, our title sponsor here on this Wednesday. Scotty, what we got going this weekend at Katie's?
5: Oh, we got an appetizer of salmon cakes with a corn relish, butter beans with fried catfish, andouilles, and cornbread stuffed chicken with mac and cheese and a veggie. Short rib bourguignon over broccoli, cheddar, rice, stuffed flounder with a little veggie and seafood cream. And we're going to do a pecan-crusted redfish with orange, Meunier, butter, and dirty rice.
4: Really?
5: Brussels sprout.
4: Mm.
5: Yeah, and then for brunch, you know, the French toast Monte Cristo that Chef Jess is making has really taken off. It's a big deal. On Friday, I will be on Fox 8 doing a little crawfish salad over fried green tomatoes with Liz Reyes at 1.
4: Right.
5: And on Tuesday, I will be on Fox 8 talking about our restaurant week menu in the morning with Lucy and Rob. Let's see, that morning I am doing a crawfish and crab meat flatbread telemachus.
4: Mm.
5: So that's going to be fun. Then I'm going to do something else. I don't know what that is yet.
4: But now, Restaurant Week starts next Monday, right? Is that right? On the 8th?
5: Yeah, next Monday on the 8th. Mm-hmm. So on the 9th, I'll be talking about our dishes on Fox 8. Mm-hmm. In the morning.
4: Beautiful. Anything you want to tease about Restaurant Week?
5: Man. Oh, man,
4: you
5: do a great.
4: Yeah, and first of all, that building is incredible, and it's right close to the restaurant. But no, that first class all the way over at Fox 8, man.
5: See that new kitchen? The new kitchen is unbelievable. They actually have running water.
4: You mean most places don't?
5: It's first class.
4: Yeah.
5: Fox 8. Number one station in the city, obviously. They've done such a great job. The sports department's great.
4: Mm-hmm.
5: Mouton's great. And, you know, and all
4: that
5: of them
4: for
5: great.
4: You.
5: We've got great sportscasters in
4: we
5: the
4: do.
5: State of New Orleans.
4: WDL, we're lucky.
5: Everybody. It's really good. Yeah, we're very lucky. We've always
4: no
5: been
4: doubt.
5: Great sportscasters.
4: Right. Yep, no doubt. Scotty, you want to tease Restaurant Week? Anything you want to tease out there for us for next week?
5: Well, I just teased it a little bit.
4: Yeah. Okay. All right. Well, as soon as
5: flatbread telemachus. Mm-hmm. I don't have the menu in front of That's
4: okay.
5: I'll tell you what.
4: You'll have it. Right. And also, I'll put it on my social media platforms as well as soon as it's out, because that's what we normally do, to let people know what's going on. So we'll put it out there. And look, Scott, you got a great social media team as well. They'll be cranking some stuff out as well.
5: Yeah, I do. I found it. Lunch, first course, get gumbo or Caesar salad. Second course, shrimp po' boy or flatbread Telemachus or blackened shrimp Bucktown Alfredo. You can also get a wedge salad with grilled shrimp or chicken. Dessert, you know, white chocolate bread pudding. My award-winning white chocolate bread pudding.
4: Yeah.
5: The dinner menu, or the Sunday menu, brunch menu, you can get gumbo or Greek yogurt with berries. Second course, Chef Jess's Monte Cristo, or asparagus Swiss bacon frittata. A frittata is a open face omelet.
4: Yeah.
5: Moscati special scramble, two eggs fried or scrambled with cheese grits, applewood bacon, and toast. And or you can get a burger served with fries. Dessert, white chocolate bread pudding. So yeah, it's a fun menu. We're doing it for $25 for lunch, $25 for brunch, and I think it's $37 for dinner.
4: And can I say something about that burger? The most underrated burger in the city. In the city. Okay? If you haven't had a burger from Katie's before, oh.
5: You know, we serve, I don't know, on a great week, 3,000 people.
4: Mm-hmm.
5: Yet, you know, we just piddle right along, and nobody talks about us, but we work really hard out of that little kitchen to execute what we execute. I've got an incredible staff. I've got two incredible chefs. I've got real chefs working there.
4: Mm-hmm.
5: I mean, with me. I mean, they're absolutely incredible. And, you know, the local food critic, you know, I don't hear much about it, but we work really hard to be what we are. And, you know, the respect we deserve for that tiny kitchen and seating 200 people is unbelievable, man. And I mean, the execution by my staff is second to none. And so I'm always so proud of them. And, you know, I know they're probably not listening because they're working, but I love them to death. And we are a family. And we treat customers like that.
4: Mm-hmm.
5: You know, and I'm really proud of my staff.
4: No doubt. You know? Scotty, I got 2 minutes left. Who you like tonight out of San Antonio and the Knicks, and who do you like in the series, and how many?
5: I like San Antonio tonight only because the, you know, teams coming off a long break like the Knicks have been on, and I know they demolished the East, but the East was weak.
4: Yes, it was.
5: They're playing a different team tonight. I think they're playing the best team in the league. This series could go either way. You know, and I hate to say it, but it's got a lot to do with officiating because the officials tend to be very inconsistent. As usual, they suck. But I think it's really hard to pick. But I think San Antonio's the better team.
4: Mm-hmm.
5: But the Knicks can beat anybody. It just depends on who shows up. Brunson's an incredible player.
4: Yep.
5: They're both loaded. They're just both loaded with talent. And they're the two best teams in the league. The two best teams out of their conferences.
4: Mm-hmm. Yes.
5: The two best teams in the league played in the West.
4: Yes, they did.
5: But the Knicks are the best team in the East. I could not believe they beat Boston. You know, Boston, once again, disappointed me. I've always been a Celtic fan. I've been a Celtic fan since I was a little kid. And I just think the Knicks are hot. They're very good. They're a good, very good basketball team. And I just wish the NBA season was like the playoffs.
4: Yeah, physical.
5: The NBA season is a joke.
4: Yep.
5: It's a joke. But the NBA playoffs are incredible. I actually watch these games.
4: Mm-hmm. For sure, no doubt.
5: But, you know, I think San Antonio is just a little bit better, and And the Knicks are the third best team in the NBA. I'll say that.
4: Yep. There you go. Scotty, thanks as always, bud. Certainly appreciate you jumping on the program, your sponsorship of our Wednesday show. Appreciate you, my man.
5: All right, brother. Love you, man. Later.
4: Love you too, bro. There you go. Scott Craig, I'm Eric Asher. We will be right back.
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10: You ever wake up in the middle of the night or maybe first thing in the morning and notice drool on your pillow? Unless you're sleeping next to someone who hasn't already seen all your good, bad, and ugly, it's probably not that big a deal and not anything to worry about unless it's something that just started happening recently. When people drool at night, it's often because of a stuffy nose, acid reflux, or being a mouth breather. People who sleep on their stomach or side are more likely to drool than someone who sleeps on their back. But in some cases, drooling at night can be a warning sign of something more serious, like dental issues, sleep apnea, or even early symptoms of Parkinson's disease. If you're at all concerned about this, the best place to start is with an ENT doctor, an ears, nose, and throat doctor. They can recommend a sleep study to possibly get some answers. I'm Dr. Sanjay Gupta, helping you live a better life.
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0: if the series is allowed to be physical, I think the Knicks win in seven. If the series is not allowed to be physical, I think the San Antonio Spurs win. I think it is a series of, again, a veteran team in the Knicks versus a very young and talented team in the Spurs. Are the Spurs ready to make that next step? It'll be interesting to see how, the Knicks play Wemby. Will also be an interesting part of this series, but I can't wait. I hope it goes a full seven. The playoffs have been outstanding, and I hope you guys get a chance to check it out. We'll talk about it again as we go through the program throughout the week. Hey, thanks so much for listening. 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Coming up next is Ticket Tonight with Jude Young, followed by The Deke Show. I'm Eric Asher. Have a great evening. 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
3: It is hump night. That is right. And we've got Saints OTA talk to get to, as well as, well, as the world turns when it comes to college sports and its future with all the big money involved. Pleasure to be with you. And I think it was a pleasure for every Saints fan that appreciates, as Les East put it in his article about this today on CrescentCitySports.com, the most productive running back in Saints history, showing up at OTAs unexpectedly, talking about Alvin Kamara. Most productive, does that make him the best? He's certainly in the argument, if not at the top of the list. I've referred to him as the best, although you could argue maybe not the most complete. He's not built, even if you look at prime Alvin Kamara, to be a guy that you want to constantly feed between the tackles. But at the same time, he's got it done in every conceivable way you could have asked him during his career. However, we're now talking about wrong side of 30, coming off of a rough year under a new regime, Alvin Kamara. And that's the reason why, as Kamara put it, he thinks it was 2018 or 2019 the last time he showed up during any part of OTA practices. It is now 2026. This was the fourth OTA practice, and those sessions started last Wednesday. And as Kamara put it, he was sitting at home, mid primetime TV watching, right? Just out of the blue and decided, you know what? I'm going to get a plane ticket tonight. Last plane out of Miami, I'm going to go to New Orleans. Didn't tell anybody, just showed up today at the Saints facility. That's somebody that clearly reads the writing on the wall. It's not as serious when we use the word mortality, but it's analogous, right? Once we become familiar in our lives a little bit more with our own mortality, depending on what age we are, it can happen. Start thinking about how many years do I have left, right? I want to make the most of those. Alvin Kamara is an NFL running back. He's had a good run joining the team in 2017. At that position, with the short lifespan, a very good run. But he realizes now, that run could be over, not just with the Saints.

0: Saints, where he will end up being a Saints Hall of Famer, but period in the league. It's not like Alvin Kamara is doing all this thinking by himself without gaining input from his own representation. His agent telling him, hey, it's after June 1st now. It's not like people are knocking down your door. Guys who average under 4 yards a carry and don't look the same that are running backs at your age, they're not high ticket items. People have already come up with their solutions pretty much across the league in the backfield. And if they were to take you as somebody released by the Saints, it would be for very cheap. So common sense kicks in at some point. And Kamara deciding, you know what, I better come and make an impression on Kellen Moore and this coaching staff and show I want to be here. And Kellen Moore, as diplomatic as it gets, right? He's very good at coach speak, sounding positive, never negative, and speaking the truth at the same time. We don't get the feeling that Kellen Moore really values Alvin Kamara all that much. He would never say that if that were true. But we don't get the feeling. And therefore, his time could be very short with the Saints still. But he did note, did more, the idea with his immediate availability about with players in general. It's always good to see their commitment. He did use the word commitment. He didn't stress the word commitment. It was just part of answering several questions about Kamara showing up and his thoughts about him and how he'll fit in. Yeah. This is a new era. As Kamara mentioned, he knows what it was like during the winning times. We haven't had those winning times lately. And the guys who were stars yesterday can be gone tomorrow. Some of that's already happened here, right? We hear just a snippet of what Kamara had to say to the assembled media out at the Saints facility to just get a feel for where his head is at, right now as he tries to continue to prove his value still to the New Orleans Saints. Rudy, if you could hit it. Stand by, we're having a technical issue. We got it.
1: You say it every year, and luckily I've been sitting in the room every year when it's like, this team is going to be different next year. And it's like, I know I'm going to be here. And everybody, like me and Cam and DeMario, looking at each other, like, we know we're going to be here, and now it's different. So it's just like, you know, it's kind of like that bittersweet part of the game where you're like, okay, now we're a part of that kind of side of the game where it's like, oh, well, we might not be here, you know. So it's just, it is what it is. The game evolves. You know, it's not 2017, 20, 22 anymore. It's moving. So I'm blessed to be in it this long.
0: He understands. I mean, that's sincere talk, not media speak. That's the idea that it takes time for somebody who's been a star for a long time, who's never had to question whether he had job security, realizing now he does. It's not always easy to come to. These are alpha individuals in our society. Elite talents with the alpha attitude to combine for great production. Stardom and living with stardom. And he's had some ups and downs with that, right? We know off the field in life. But the Alvin Kamara today realizes, you know what? As we learned, like, in the Teron Armstead podcast during this offseason, and just the general feeling of he wants to finish his career here. I think that's genuine and not just, oh, if I don't latch on here, I'm not going to get a shot anywhere else. I think Alvin Kamara gets a shot someplace else if the Saints were to release him in the near future. But I think it also benefits both sides that when the time comes, and again, it's going to come very soon, I think that's for certain, when the pay cut is asked for, that they can come to some terms that are fair to Kamara, because if you're the team that has had him as a star and he has produced for you as long as he has, you want to be fair to him. You want to treat a team legend, a living legend, a playing legend still, with a certain measure of respect. If you think that there's potentially anything left in the tank, if you didn't think that, you're not keeping him. And for Kamara, I think the idea of being a one-team player for his career, being a star, being a legend with that team, has to be appealing. It's also comfortable. I would think he's comfortable even with the big change from Sean Payton and almost a continuation under Dennis Allen to what one season under Moore has been like. I think he's a coach that's pretty appealing to play for. Now, maybe the way he uses running backs isn't all that appealing to Alvin Kamara's skill set, especially now. But if you're the Saints and you think he can give you one more year, and you look at everybody else on your roster at the position behind Travis Etienne, it makes a lot of sense, again, for both sides. And Kamara has pointed out multiple times during this offseason, including today, hey, he split carries with Mark Ingram. Remember, he did it with Latavius Murray. That went extremely well. Thunder and lightning. Now, there's more versatility in the game of Etienne, but he's very good running between the tackles. And that was important to the Saints. They needed somebody that they could trust to get those yards in an offense where that is important. Kellen Moore's system. But he also wants backs who can also catch the ball, that can bounce it outside. And if Kamara is the 1B, or more than likely just the pure 2 and can step in there and be fresh and give his very best, and that makes this team better, that would be wonderful. We don't know if that's the case, though, and neither do the Saints. The Saints could come to a deal with Kamara to keep him, and then decide in training camp he just doesn't have it. Or maybe Kamara sees that. That could happen, too. But, again, it's harsh like that in this league. And if you have a chance to have an amicable ending that leads to a natural conclusion with Alvin Kamara, I think it would be great for both the Saints and the future Saints Hall of Famer. Otherwise, from OTA news, the only thing really significant today was that the idea of the Saints are definitely going with a posture when it comes to their rookie draft picks of taking it easy, building things up. We know Christian Miller had some sort of injury issue, or maybe it's a fitness issue, right? Either way, second round pick, that wasn't really known. But we did know that a hairline fracture, foot, for Oscar Delp was an issue during the pre-draft process, and we certainly know the injury history of first-round pick Jordan Tyson. Therefore, you see some of them playing in drills, some of them not at all in OTAs today, which was the second media availability of these voluntary practices, and even throw Lorenzo Styles, a fifth-rounder, onto the pile as somebody who didn't go full today. You're talking about doing individual drills for guys like Tyson and Styles and not doing the 7-on-7s. I think it's smart. I think the idea of, oh, you got to have those guys ready to play, particularly Tyson, because if you're Christian Miller and you're a big old defensive tackle, you're not getting all that much instruction here versus getting in the trenches where you can put the pads on and hit people. Sure, there's film study for all of them, and you probably get more out of that than anything else. You do develop a little bit of chemistry if you're a Tyson as a wide receiver, to be sure, but you just want to be 100% sure that these guys are ready for the wear and tear, the long haul of a season without overdoing it. I think in football, they've learned over the years, not just because the collective bargaining agreements have forced less off-season time, certainly in pads popping each other, and overall together as a team, that you can still prepare your body and your mind to be ready for the season. Now, the reason why, for example, the Saints are planning with all three preseason opponents to have practices against them on top of the exhibition games, that's when you got to get ready to play. You got to see your guys against each other. You got to see your guys now against other people and get the most of it and make it happen then. And then ramp it down because you have, in the Saints' case, a good couple of weeks plus to prepare for that first regular season game, to rest up any nicks and bruises from the preseason. And basically that block of a month is plenty to get physical and get those reps in and figure it out without wearing anybody down, without incurring unnecessary injuries when you have a 17-game haul. So I just think that's smart. I think Kellen Moore is a highly intelligent coach with a very modern mindset. I don't think the Saints lost their first two games of last season that were winnable in the dome against the Cardinals and the 49ers because even as a new coach with a lot of new players and Spencer Rattler having to be a quarterback, I don't think they lost those games because they didn't get enough practice time in and gel fast enough. They just weren't good enough. They weren't good enough until Tyler Shuck was a quarterback. And Tyler Shuck today, again, impressed. That's crucial. He just looks good. He's confident. He knows the system. And the most important part, all that's great. You better have the talent. And he does. And now, if everybody can be healthy going into the season, oh, by the way, Chris Olave, not out there participating. Okay. Got his contract extension coming up soon. We know that. And we know he's in great physical shape. And we know he's coming off an all-pro season with chemistry with Shuck. It's not important in June. It's important in September through early January. And I have faith that with a little good fortune, the Saints will be physically ready. And I have no doubt that they'll be mentally ready for the challenge. I believe in Kellen Moore. It's going to come down to, is this team talented enough and consistent enough? The mindset's right. 504-438-1067 is the number to get involved in the conversation here on New Orleans' only all sports radio station. Talk or text, we would love to hear from you, including your thoughts or questions about the NBA Finals starting tonight. Knicks and Spurs, are you pumped up about that? We know the New Orleans connection is on the New York side. Mitch Robinson, the former Chalmette High Star, two former beloved Pelicans, Jose Alvarado, the recently traded one, although he's not seeing real action there. Josh Hart, just sort of like Alvarado, guy you miss, guy you root for. I don't know, if you're New Orleans and you're stuck in the same division, the success they've had, I don't know how you can pull for the Spurs, right? Unless you have connections in San Antonio, then I get it. Or maybe you just love churros, as Charles Barkley might point out. When we come back, we'll talk about the continuing saga of getting college sports right, so to speak, dealing with the big money era. 438-1067, the number. I am Jude Young. 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
9: Did you know that almost half the vegetables and more than three quarters of the fruit that we eat in this country come from just one state, California? Yeah, it's true. And according to a new report by the Environmental Working Group, a health advocacy organization, a lot of this produce is tainted with PFAS, which are sometimes referred to as forever chemicals. Why? Well, the EPA says pesticides keep America's food supply safe, abundant, and affordable. And of course, these chemicals are used in every state, not just California. Now, if you are worried, though, about how much you're consuming, the best thing to do is to buy organic produce, if and when you can. Organic or not, you should rinse all fruits and vegetables under running water. Don't use any soap. And as one epidemiologist told us, use a brush on sturdier items like carrots, potatoes, and cucumbers. I'm Dr. Sanjay Gupta, helping you live a better life.
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1: So the SEC and the Big Ten decided to come together and make a statement, a joint statement. The Big Two. Talk about the Power Four, but it's really the Big Two in college sports. And the statement was saying they do not support the Protect College and Sports Act as currently drafted, agreed upon the bipartisan Senate bill by Senators Maria Cantwell and Ted Cruz, and pointing out that it leaves critical issues unresolved, doesn't deal with state laws trying to determine or get around NCAA current framework issues from the House settlement, talking about the idea that rulemaking, putting it in Congress's hands versus being handled on a rapidly changing landscape, which is true. That's absolutely true. And it's not going to reduce lawsuits. It's probably going to lead to more challenges to what the federal government can try to say about this on both sides, the school side and, of course, the student athlete side. And another thing that's part of that bill that certainly the SEC and Big Ten don't like is they're able to go pretty hog wild between making NIL work with the clearinghouse and the idea of rev share payments. You got to justify those payments, according to this bill, that they're within the range of compensation allowed, which is still a big gray area. I get it. And the response in part by Cantwell, she went right after it and said, you know, she wants the bill so that college athletics are more about building a team and not having, quote, a billionaire in their back pocket. Talking about the big schools, they have not a billionaire. Well, maybe Texas Tech, right? Maybe what Oklahoma State would definitely be doing if T. Boone Pickens were still kicking in this era. He built that athletic program almost himself. But bigger schools have bigger boosters. And to say you can't buy teams is what she's hinting at very strongly. And the idea that, you know, somebody's going to come in and change how conferences work, quote, steal the eyeball schools and then basically leave everybody with everything else. Yeah, this is more, you know, the big debate that we have in a lot of sections of life between equity and equality. You can't force that on college sports. Why? Because the genie's been let out of the bottle. And you're going to get even more blowback, not from the SEC and Big Ten sides for wanting to basically throw their big wallets around. You're going to get it from the side of the earner that's benefiting from this system that wasn't before. And that's the actual student athletes. Don't limit how much money they can make. You're basically talking about really salary capping the biggest schools with that kind of talk, which I'm sorry, Senator Cantwell, that's pure ignorance. And that's really not working on the side, the labor side, that your particular party has always tried to be the champion of, from what I've heard from the rhetoric and some of the actions over the years. I don't think Ted Cruz and the Republicans should be involved in this either. We've talked about, well, maybe Congress can do something. The reality is, no. This is big business, and the schools should have never been clamoring for that anyway and shouldn't continue to have guys like Nick Saban up on Capitol Hill where he was speaking in committee today and talking about the best interest of the student athletes while at the same time chiding Ole Miss again for the Trinidad Chambliss lawsuit. Look, if the NCAA and its member institutions can't get together and figure out a way to make the system work, because in the end, they really all need each other, then it's going to fall apart, and Congress isn't going to be able to keep it together. Congress shouldn't even be trying. We've talked on this show about the idea that maybe they can do some simple things to regulate it. Maybe back up the NCAA on its right, limited antitrust protection, on its right to do what college sports really needs, which is we don't need all these 25 and 26 year olds playing. We don't need national champions like Indiana averaging the age of 23. Even though it's big money, that big money should be restricted to traditional college age players as much as possible, with reasonable exceptions, including dealing with the international issue, the international professional issue that's particularly big in basketball, that Will Wade at LSU was helping push the envelope on. Get that stuff right and let the schools be big boys like they should be here and handle their money and realize they can come to a fair solution so that the big boys remain the big boys because they have more money. The mid-majors, the low majors can still stick around, if you want to call them that, or the power conferences and the group of five or six conferences. And when you talk about football, that's the big deal, that they're also able to still participate for the college football playoff, for March Madness, for the College World Series. Don't blow all that. They need to figure that out. Congress and all these state laws aren't going to help them. If they can't figure it all out together, then they're going to ruin it. And if you can't handle your big business the right way and realize the importance of your partners, both at the top of the pyramid and at the bottom, you deserve to ruin it. Of course, who really pays in the end? It's sports, it's entertainment. Yeah, it's the fans that would pay if they can't figure it out. 438-1067 is the number, 504-438-1067. Talk or text. Either way, we want to hear from you on New Orleans. 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When we come back, Richie Mills, the WGNO sports director, to talk Saints OTAs and more on 106.7 The Ticket.
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3: Slowly but surely, AI is seeping its way into every corner of our lives. One area perhaps I didn't expect is diet advice. A new study out of Turkey found that chatbots are recommending to teen boys and girls that they restrict their daily calories to dangerously low levels and eat a balance of nutrients that are kind of out of whack. Remember, teenagers are growing, one pediatrician told us. If they aren't getting enough nutrition, it can really stunt their growth on a number of levels. And in extreme cases, it can lead to significant health consequences. Large language models, LLMs, they are designed to agree with you. So if you're looking to lose weight, they're going to push you pretty hard in that direction. They also sometimes don't know how to tell the difference between good information and bad information. And you know who does? Your doctor. I'm Dr. Sanjay Gupta, helping you live a better life.
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5: I say it all the time, and it's very true, not just in our world here, sports, but in entertainment in general. Live sports is king. And ABC's got the live sports people want to see right now, as in the start of the NBA Finals, Game 1 tonight, Knicks and Spurs, and all, hopefully, seven games if you're the guy who wears the crown, speaking of King, right? The sports director, WGNO-TV, our ABC affiliate, of course, here in New Orleans, the one and only Richie Mills. Pretty good little piece of programming to have coming up the next, week and a half. You're hoping for a long series, I'm sure.
6: Absolutely, especially when you take into account that we have a former Shell Met star taking part in the NBA Finals. Don't forget about the Stanley Cup Finals. We have that as well going on, kind of daily occurrences here over at WGNO, but no, we wouldn't have it any other way, whether it's NBA Finals, Stanley Cup Finals, SEC football, NFL football. I mean, we're down for everything over here.
5: Yeah, it's good to have, and it's good to follow on WGNO with the newscast. And you already had a lot of content to deal with today because you're thinking media availability for OTAs, maybe ho-hum, little bit to report on, do some features. But then out of the blue, Alvin Kamara decided to hop on a plane last night and show up today. And I think he's somebody who sort of realizes where he's at now with the New Orleans Saints, and it's clear that he wants to stick around. The question is, will he actually still stick around despite the show of good faith showing up at these voluntary practices today?
6: It's kind of been the most confusing situation of the Saints offseason. When you have a player who's been with the New Orleans Saints his entire career since you drafted him in 2017, he's openly expressed this offseason that he wants to remain with this organization. He's shown commitment to the black and gold, and I think him showing up at OTAs just sort of reaffirms that commitment to this team and to this organization and to wanting to be here in the city of New Orleans. And then you have the front office who will sit in front of a microphone and say, you know, we don't really know how he fits with this roster yet. So ultimately what has to happen here is both sides just need to sit down and come to some sort of understanding of what this situation is and what his future looks like with the New Orleans Saints. That way, if you're Alvin Kamara, you need to know if it's time to maybe cut ties and try to go somewhere else, or you play out this contract and see what the future looks like for the Saints. But, I mean, he's a player. He's under contract. He's on the roster. He said he's willing to go 1-2 with Travis Achan, which I think would be the most beneficial thing for this offense moving forward. But I think the beauty of this is, you know, him showing up not only shows his commitment to the team in a sense, but also to winning. And I think that's kind of a theme you've heard with this team in that locker room throughout the course of OTAs, is that everyone is sort of putting their personal agendas to the side, whether it be contract talks, health concerns, anything like that, and they're all focused on winning. So, but I think in regards to this situation, they just need to sit down and come to some sort of resolution as to what the future looks like for Alvin Kamara in a Saints uniform.
5: Yeah, I think Kamara certainly made it clear today that he understands that they haven't won for a while, and he'd like to experience that one more time. The question is, and we got several questions peppered at Kellen Moore about the Kamara situation today, as you'd expect, is Kellen Moore out on Alvin Kamara, maybe here in his thoughts of how he fits into the big picture with his team right now? Or is this a deal where he's still looking to decide, and getting eyes on him and getting to speak with him and OTAs really help both sides and Moore deciding to commit before the Saints were perhaps to come to Kamara and ask for a pay cut before just giving him his outright release. What's your feel on how Kellen Moore feels about Kamara?
6: I certainly feel for Kellen Moore, who for the second week in a row decided to hold his OTA availability before they even hit practice. So Alvin Kamara arrived at the team facility, according to Kellen Moore, a couple of hours before, you know, he even took the podium. So I certainly feel for Kellen Moore having to field questions about a player that they ultimately did not expect to be there, because usually he's not there for OTA. So I feel for Kellen Moore in that sense. But I also think that he'll be a huge voice in maybe what this offense looks like moving forward. I kind of think that's maybe what led to the Taysom Hill departure in a sense as well. But, you know, I think without Kellen Moore, this thing doesn't move forward. And I certainly think that it helps to expedite the process. Having Alvin Kamara in the building right now for OTAs, like I said, to find some resolution for this. But I certainly think Kellen Moore does have a big say in what happens with that offense, along with Mickey Loomis and company. And this decision won't be made without him.
5: The Saints are going to clearly allocate more salary, I think, to help for this roster. I think the focal point more than likely will be to add another pass rusher, edge rusher to the mix, whether it's Cam Jordan or somebody else. Kayvon Thibodeau, still rumored to be potentially available in a trade from the New York Giants, just as one example. A couple other veteran pass rushers who were quality out in free agency as well. I think from the team standpoint and from the dollars and cents of it, they're not in a hurry, because that move hasn't been made yet, and there's still some evaluation going on here in the OTA phase of the offseason. So eventually, it's going to come to a pass, because you're not going to pay your second running back when you're already paying your first running back top of the league level money. You're not going to pay your backup $10 million even if you want to keep Kamara. So I think that's what the waiting game may be here, outside of what Kamara or even Moore think. Does that make a lot of sense to you? Is that the feel for what's going on here in the end, as far as it's all about money, and right now the Saints don't need it, but we think they're going to need it pretty soon?
6: And that's the beauty of off-season programs is, you know, throughout the course of training camp, they'll cycle in some proven veterans on maybe team-friendly deals just to sort of give them a prove-it opportunity. So you'll see that a lot during training camp. But I think the additions of guys like Tyree Wilson, Anthony Jennings, who have experience at the edge position in the NFL, you sort of prepare for improvement at that position, but you also leave the door open a little bit for Cam Jordan to return to the Saints. And I say that because if you're a veteran right now at his age, how long he's been with this organization, his proven production, I don't really think you're in a hurry to make it back to practice for OTAs and training camp. You know, we hear about all these veteran rest days, but then in that same sense, you feel that Cam Jordan wants to play for the New Orleans Saints. I think it's just a matter of time before both sides sort of come to some sort of agreement on what that will look like, how long that will be for. So I think the moves sort of indicate that Cam Jordan could be on his way back, but I think they've also made some minor moves to prepare for the instance that he doesn't come back. So a time will tell, you know, throughout the course of training camp, they'll circulate so many players in and out, free agents, just to see maybe who will stick. And so we'll just have to see who comes available around that time.
5: Right. Sometimes we pay a little bit too much attention to what we think the 53-man roster is going to be for the regular season, when we know even in the regular season, there's a number of changes due to injury and other unexpected events. And certainly you're right. Remember that training camp is a big proving ground and comes with the most answers, as I was talking about earlier in the show. Once you put the pads on, in this case, perhaps practicing against all three preseason opponents, that's where the real answers are going to come. So again, the process is going to take some more time, and maybe including, do you need another guy in your front seven to get after the quarterback? Now, we know, Richie, that The rookies have sort of been, I'm not going to say coddled here, but the Saints have been very careful with their draft class here, and all three of them limited or more today as far as the first three picks. Lorenzo Styles also not participating on 7-on-7s today. Your thoughts on that? Because we sort of expected some of that with Jordan Tyson with his injury issues. But otherwise, what do you think the tact is here? Just trying to make sure you can keep rookies fresh for the grind of an NFL season? Or is there more to it with what the Saints are doing with them?
6: I think it's a little bit of that because they did start rookie camp a little bit earlier than OTA. So I think it's just allowing their bodies a chance to rest, but then their minds to catch up to what the rest of the team is trying to accomplish here this week. So I think from that instance, while you do see maybe the injury history surrounding some of these draft picks, I think it is refreshing that they're taking care of their bodies. I mean, my understanding is that when these rookies did arrive on campus, they were going to meet with the training staff, find out a practice regimen that works best for them, especially whether they're recovering from injuries, maybe dealing with injuries. So I think this might just be part of that plan in a sense. But, you know, I wouldn't look too much into it. Now, if this was early August, then maybe I'd start to scratch my head a little bit. But I think right now, second week of OTAs, as long as they're there on campus learning the playbook and sort of participating, maybe behind closed doors, we're not allowed access to. Again, we're only allowed access to one practice per week. So they've been on campus for a week and a half already. So 2 weeks if you take into account rookie camp. So I think the physical attributes, we know what they can do. The tape certainly tells that tale. I think right now you just want to make sure they're understanding the mental side of things, and I think that's what they might be focusing a little bit more on right now.
5: WGNO Sports Director Richie Mills with us here on Ticket tonight, and I haven't gotten a chance to talk to you on air since Jamal Mosley was named head coach of the New Orleans Pelicans. And look, it's clear that Joe Dumars' background is all about winning with defense. Jamal Mosley's mindset, win with defense. Do you think that now that those minds have come together, we'll be working together, that we're going to see any significant changes in the offseason? I know some NBA quote-unquote insiders are hinting at that perhaps Trey Murphy with the attractive contract might be a guy who's moved to sort of create more balance for this roster. Do you think we're going to see something significant like that, or does Joe Dumars mean what he said earlier, that he likes the pieces here and wants to see them fit together with the right coaching and the right, I guess you could say, symmetry within the organization? I tend to lean towards the former. I think they understand that they have some needs here and they have a little bit of a backup in assets that could perhaps give them the ability to perhaps improve, say, at center, for example, or something along those lines. And obviously there's a desire to get into this deep NBA draft with a first round pick. What do you think is the thought process here, or maybe just sort of lay out what you would expect the priorities should be for the Pelicans now with Mosley as the coach?
6: So when it comes to Jamal Mosley and, you know, the defensive ideology that he might share with Joe Dumars, I agree with it wholeheartedly, because when you look at the true NBA contenders, for example, the San Antonio Spurs, New York Knicks, two teams competing for a championship, they're both top 10 in the NBA from a defensive perspective. While, yes, they do have stud playmaking offensive options, what I think the Pelicans are going to have to invest in at some point here soon, defense has certainly been their calling cards, and that's why they're competing for a championship in the NBA Finals. As far as significant changes, I do think they're coming. I tend to believe that where there's smoke, there's fire, in a sense. I spoke with an ESPN NBA writer recently just about what changes could look like for the New Orleans Pelicans. It's just ironic enough that Trey Murphy's name has been sort of circulating with NBA trade rumors on social media, because when talking with him about maybe their most valuable asset, what's the one player that they can get the most possible picks, players, just the most output from, it was Trey Murphy. And, you know, speaking with Zachary Cram from ESPN, he believes that the haul that you can get for a player like Trey Murphy, who pretty much fits the bill as to what you think a Joe Dumars team, a Jamal Mosley team, would want to be built around. He certainly believed that you could get a couple of quality rotational players, maybe at least four first-round picks, similar to what we saw Memphis get for Desmond Bane when he was dealt to the Magic, and similar to what, you know, the Brooklyn Nets got for a player like Mikal Bridges, who's now playing for the Knicks in the NBA Finals. So that's sort of what the perception is around a player like Trey Murphy and his trade value right now. But when you look at the patience Joe Dumars has shown, and really how many conversations have we had throughout the course of the years about the nucleus that's still instilled here in New Orleans, and maybe are they going to turn the corner? Are we going to see change or improvement? I mean, the definition of insanity over and over again. So I do think significant changes are coming. It's just a matter of when at this point.
5: And I think not advertising that and just letting it happen organically and when the right deal comes along is the right approach. I think Joe Dumars gets a little bit too much grief for maybe being overly aggressive and a little naive with his early dealings last offseason when it came to the desire to move up in the draft and get Derek Queen. But he is a veteran general manager, veteran operator of an organization, and I think he does have a vision here that he can perhaps make happen, because the Pelicans are not devoid of assets. You know, also isn't devoid of assets, the SEC and the Big Ten. They have a lot of them, and they want to outspend everybody to win in football and everything else for that matter. So no surprise today, although them coming together for a joint statement, that is interesting. Coming together, the power too, and saying they do not support the Protect College Sports Act. And that shouldn't surprise anybody. They listed a variety of reasons, but when it comes down to it, they don't want Congress telling them how much of their money they can spend and how they are allowed to spend it. That's not a shock, but at the same time, weren't they involved in going to Capitol Hill and looking for this kind of help? So it just sort of tells you the confusion of this landscape and how much it's changed, that nobody really has a clear vision of what needs to be done. And I think this is the latest chapter in it.
6: No, absolutely. I mean, money talks at the end of the day, and you're talking about two conferences when you're trying to figure out college football playoff implications, field specifics. You know, you're talking about two conferences that'll butt heads. But this might be the one rare time they come together on a certain issue. College athletics as a whole really has a giant problem that you're not going to be able to fix overnight. It's just going to be fixed in moderation, even if it is fixable at this point. But I mean, you know, it is kind of a weird situation unfolding with the money aspects of everything. But if you're an SEC fan and you're down here in South Louisiana, I'm sure you don't mind, because you're excited to see what that means for LSU football or something like that. But this fix won't happen overnight. This will be a process that's dragged out throughout years. I mean, 30 years from now, you and I will still be on the phone talking about this, probably.
5: Yeah, there's no doubt. But I think when it comes down to it here, you can limit, for example, the number of transfers and make it across the board, the idea in the 5-and-5 rule of doing that, and be able to limit the ages so that college athletics are still college athletics. We don't need any more national champions like Indiana. All credit to them, but averaging an age of 23 there. We don't need college basketball teams where if Will Wade can get his hands on 25-year-old professionals from Europe based on the rules and the loopholes, he's going to do it because he's paid to win. But what we don't need is a limitation on the money. I think you're going to have the big spenders, the moderate spenders, and the low spenders. Everybody competes. Let the market decide. And don't take away from the student athlete's ability to earn the most money as a whole. Shouldn't that be the common sense umbrella we should be working under and figure out all the line item details after that?
6: Well, that's the issue. It sort of feels like there is no common sense in any of this. But I mean, when you look at football, in a sense, you want these powerhouses to have access to money. But unfortunately, you also want the same for your baseball, your basketball programs. We knew that Will Wade was going to push the envelope there with the rules, in a sense, but what he's doing isn't anything that other programs haven't been trying to do the past couple of years. But it's just all a weird clutter of a situation that unfortunately somebody's going to come out on the short end here, and it's just a matter of finding out what sport that might be. But no, if you're a Division I student athlete that's in modern day NIL, you're hoping to make some money, and this is the time to do it.
5: Tell everybody out there, WGNO, NBA Finals, Stanley Cup Final, everything that they're going to be watching on your channel, because they're going to be locked in if they're a sports fan.
6: Certainly, WGNO News at 10 will be after the NBA Finals tonight. 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
5: Hardest working man in show business, Richie Mills of WGNO Sports. Appreciate you, my brother.
6: Appreciate you, sir. Take care.
5: We wrap things up on Ticket tonight before turning it over to the Big Chief, Deke Bellavia, the Deke Show, coming up in just a few minutes. 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
13: Eating a healthy diet is not only good for you physically, it can also keep your brain sharp as you age. According to a new study out of China, people who most closely followed the MIND diet slowed aging in key structures inside their brains by more than 2 years. The MIND diet is a combination of the Mediterranean diet, which we talk a lot about, and the DASH diet, which stands for Dietary Approaches to Stop Hypertension. All three of these diets are similar, but the MIND diet puts more of an emphasis on berries, beans, leafy green vegetables, fish, poultry, whole grains, olive oil, and nuts. You're not going to eat foods with a lot of saturated fat. We're talking cheese, butter, red meat, or anything fried. You really don't have to eat like this 100% of the time. That's the key. Just do the best that you can. I'm Dr. Sanjay Gupta, helping you live a better life.
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1: Apologies to our good friend Stan. We ran out of time with their great guest, Richie Mills, going over a variety of topics. We didn't get into who's going to win the NBA Finals. I'm going to pick Spurs in six. They're going to win in New York just like they won Game 7 in Oklahoma City. Don't give me the stuff about the Spurs being too young. Remember, the Thunder were too young last year until they weren't. Those are the superpowers in the league right now. Thunder and Spurs, it's the Spurs' turn. To hear more about the NBA Finals, stay tuned. The Big Chief Deke Bellavia will have plenty of good information and sound for you to get ready for this best of seven championship series. I'm sure he'll cover Saints OTAs and a whole lot more. And I'll be back with you for another edition of Ticket Tonight tomorrow at 6 p.m. I want to thank my fantastic producer, Rudy Dixon. We'll